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8: 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Strength and conditioning specialist Dana Santis told us, with body weight training, you create progressive overload by changing joint angles, adding instability, or choosing more challenging variations of the same exercise. Two other factors driving progressive overload are time under tension and muscular fatigue. That means the amount of time your muscles are engaged during a movement, the slower the movement, the harder it will be until you reach the point where you can't do another rep with good form. You want to stop before you collapse. Also, remember this, pay attention to your breath. So important. Breathe out when you exert force. I'm Dr. Sanjay Gupta, helping you live a better life.

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5: 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Or try to pop outside for a quick walk, get your blood and your hormones pumping, splash some cold water on your face, or grab a cup of coffee, obviously. If you're not a caffeine drinker, even just taking small sips of water throughout your meeting could be enough to keep you awake. Of course, you could also make a point to engage in the meeting. You're not likely to fall asleep while you're actually talking. I'm Dr. Sanjay Gupta, helping you live a better life.
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9: Now seems as good a time as any to remind you, you don't always have to take healthy habits to the extreme. 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And chances are that something else is more important. So if you're on a quest to improve your health, I promise the basics are going to take you much further. I'm talking about diet. Try and be as plant-based as possible. Exercise, meaning multiple rounds of cardio and strength training, and sleep. For most people, 7 to 9 hours a night. I'd like to think of these things as sort of a three-legged stool, right? If you're not doing any one of them, it's really hard to keep balanced with the others. The key here is you don't have to strive for perfection. Doing anything is going to be better than nothing. I'm Dr. Sanjay Gupta, helping you live a better life.
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6: Even for people who fall asleep easily, staying asleep can be difficult. You wake up, your mind starts to race, you can't turn those thoughts off. Sleep experts say there are a few things you can try. Cognitive shuffling. That's when you choose a random, impersonal, non-emotional word. Then for each letter of that word, think of as many words that begin with each letter as you can before moving on to the next one. It distracts your brain from stress. It also mimics the fragmented thought patterns that usually occur as you drift off to sleep. Sensory grounding is something else. That's when you work through things you can hear, feel, see, smell, or taste. That helps you to be in the moment instead of dwelling on the past or the future. Or just do a mental walkthrough of a place you know well. Familiar but neutral imagery that can calm the brain. I'm Dr. Sanjay Gupta, helping you live a better life.
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6: I read this interesting story the other day, which was written by a colleague of mine, about why so-called, quote, admin nights are the new book club for busy adults. Now, I learned this is a term coined by journalist Chris Collin, who wrote about this life hack in the Wall Street Journal. An admin night is when people come together for a night, a fun night, while holding one another accountable to an assignment. The ones usually considered back burner tasks, the ones that you've been putting off. The person you choose to do an admin night with matters a lot because that's your accountability partner. That's what one person told us. People love the social aspect because it can bring these boring tasks to light, make them feel more fun, and where you go matters as well. You need to have enough space and hopefully not too many distractions. And again, don't forget to leave some time for fun. I'm Dr. Sanjay Gupta, helping you live a better life.
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13: I read this interesting story the other day, which was written by a colleague of mine, about why so-called, quote, admin nights are the new book club for busy adults. Now, I learned this is a term coined by journalist Chris Collin, who wrote about this life hack in the Wall Street Journal. An admin night is when people come together for a night, a fun night, while holding one another accountable to an assignment. The ones usually considered back burner tasks, the ones that you've been putting off. The person you choose to do an admin night with matters a lot because that's your accountability partner. That's what one person told us. People love the social aspect because it can bring these boring tasks to light, make them feel more fun, and where you go matters as well. You need to have enough space and hopefully not too many distractions. And again, don't forget to leave some time for fun. I'm Dr. Sanjay Gupta, helping you live a better life.

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23: Even for people who fall asleep easily, staying asleep can be difficult. You wake up, your mind starts to race, you can't turn those thoughts off. Sleep experts say there are a few things you can try. Cognitive shuffling. That's when you choose a random, impersonal, non-emotional word. Then for each letter of that word, think of as many words that begin with each letter as you can before moving on to the next one. It distracts your brain from stress. It also mimics the fragmented thought patterns that usually occur as you drift off to sleep. 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That's when you work through things you can hear, feel, see, smell, or taste. 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Or just do a mental walkthrough of a place you know well. Familiar but neutral imagery that can calm the brain. I'm Dr. Sanjay Gupta, helping you live a better life.

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10: If you're looking to get stronger, you don't necessarily need a bunch of heavy weights to do that, at least not to start. Body weight workouts, when you do them the right way, can be really effective. Strength and conditioning specialist Dana Santis told us, with body weight training, you create progressive overload by changing joint angles, adding instability, or choosing more challenging variations of the same exercise. Two other factors driving progressive overload are time under tension and muscular fatigue. That means the amount of time your muscles are engaged during a movement, the slower the movement, the harder it will be until you reach the point where you can't do another rep with good form. You want to stop before you collapse. Also, remember this, pay attention to your breath. So important. Breathe out when you exert force. I'm Dr. Sanjay Gupta, helping you live a better life.
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10: As a parent, when you send your kid off to school in the morning, you know that they're going to be learning, they're going to be spending time with their friends, but new study out of UCSF found adolescents are spending an average of 70 minutes of their school day on their phones. Now, some kids will say they need their phones to help with schoolwork, but this study found that they were spending the vast majority of their screen time on TikTok, Instagram, and Snapchat, not really apps that you're going to be turning to for homework help. Now, the study's lead author said, "Don't blame kids for using their phones at school. Teach them how to resist them. Focus on what they'd get by putting them aside rather than what you're taking away. Explain how phones could hurt their academic performance, and also remind them of this. Nothing takes the place of real face-to-face friendships." I'm Dr. Sanjay Gupta, helping you live a better life.

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7: Back in 2019, I made a documentary for HBO called One Nation Under Stress. And what was true then is still true now. Money and financial problems are consistently ranked as the number one cause of stress in the United States. In a brand new study out of the Mayo Clinic,

0: found that worrying about money may age the heart even faster than traditional risk factors. Unlike an acute stressor, such as a short-term work deadline or a brief illness, financial strain is often chronic and ongoing. And because money affects so many aspects of daily life, financial stress can be difficult to escape. Even so, financial stress does not mean you're doomed. It just means you need to double down on the things you know are good for heart health: diet, exercise, sleep, and of course, not smoking. I'm Dr. Sanjay Gupta, helping you live a better life.
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7: As a parent, when you send your kid off to school in the morning, you know that they're going to be learning, they're going to be spending time with their friends. But new study out of UCSF found adolescents are spending an average of 70 minutes of their school day on their phones. Now, some kids will say they need their phones to help with schoolwork, but this study found that they were spending the vast majority of their screen time on TikTok, Instagram, and Snapchat. Not really apps that you're going to be turning to for homework help. Now, the study's lead author said, don't blame kids for using their phones at school. Teach them how to resist them. Focus on what they'd get by putting them aside rather than what you're taking away. Explain how phones could hurt their academic performance, and also remind them of this. Nothing takes the place of real face-to-face friendships. I'm Dr. Sanjay Gupta, helping you live a better life.
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9: Even for people who fall asleep easily, staying asleep can be difficult. You wake up, your mind starts to race, you can't turn those thoughts off. Sleep experts say there are a few things you can try. Cognitive shuffling. That's when you choose a random, impersonal, non-emotional word. Then for each letter of that word, think of as many words that begin with each letter as you can before moving on to the next one. It distracts your brain from stress. It also mimics the fragmented thought patterns that usually occur as you drift off to sleep. Sensory grounding is something else. That's when you work through things you can hear, feel, see, smell, or taste. That helps you to be in the moment instead of dwelling on the past or the future, or just do a mental walkthrough of a place you know well. Familiar but neutral imagery that can calm the brain. I'm Dr. Sanjay Gupta, helping you live a better life.

0: Whether you're a student, teacher, or parent, we could all use a little extra cash at the beginning of the school year. 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
1: 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Just play the game one way. You hit a ball in the gap, run. 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
17: What are the chances you are listening to this while drinking a nice hot cup of coffee? If so, don't let me stop you. For years, we've been reporting on the health benefits of coffee, and that's not going to stop today. A new study, this one out of Harvard School of Public Health, found that coffee and tea could help lower your risk of developing dementia. People who enjoyed 1 to 3 caffeinated cups a day saw the biggest impact. In addition to the caffeine, coffee contains hundreds of bioactive compounds that can influence inflammation, glucose metabolism, vascular function, and oxidative stress. It's also possible coffee drinkers might be doing other things that keep them healthy. Eating a more balanced diet, getting plenty of exercise, sleep, not smoking, or drinking too much alcohol. And finally, staying socially active. I'm Dr. Sanjay Gupta, helping you live a better life.
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11: We've all been there, in a boring meeting, a long lecture, struggling to stay awake. No matter how hard you try, you nod off, and that is never a good look. Aside from the obvious, making sure you're getting enough sleep, there are a couple quick pick-me-ups that experts recommend before you take your seat. If you have time, you might try to squeeze in a quick nap, just a couple minutes even. That can increase your alertness. Or try to pop outside for a quick walk, get your blood and your hormones pumping, splash some cold water on your face, or grab a cup of coffee, obviously. If you're not a caffeine drinker, even just taking small sips of water throughout your meeting could be enough to keep you awake. Of course, you could also make a point to engage in the meeting. You're not likely to fall asleep while you're actually talking. I'm Dr. Sanjay Gupta, helping you live a better life.
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6: I read this interesting story the other day, which was written by a colleague of mine, about why so-called, quote, admin nights are the new book club for busy adults. Now, I learned this is a term coined by journalist Chris Collin, who wrote about this life hack in the Wall Street Journal. An admin night is when people come together for a night, a fun night, while holding one another accountable to an assignment. The ones usually considered back burner tasks, the ones that you've been putting off. The person you choose to do an admin night with matters a lot, because that's your accountability partner. That's what one person told us. People love the social aspect because it can bring these boring tasks to light, make them feel more fun, and where you go matters as well. You need to have enough space and hopefully not too many distractions. And again, don't forget to leave some time for fun. I'm Dr. Sanjay Gupta, helping you live a better life.
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4: I read this interesting story the other day, which was written by a colleague of mine, about why so-called, quote, admin nights are the new book club for busy adults. Now, I learned this is a term coined by journalist Chris Collin, who wrote about this life hack in the Wall Street Journal. An admin night is when people come together for a night, a fun night, while holding one another accountable to an assignment. The ones usually considered back burner tasks, the ones that you've been putting off. The person you choose to do an admin night with matters a lot because that's your accountability partner. That's what one person told us. People love the social aspect because it can bring these boring tasks to light, make them feel more fun, and where you go matters as well. You need to have enough space and hopefully not too many distractions. And again, don't forget to leave some time for fun. I'm Dr. Sanjay Gupta, helping you live a better life.
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continuing on. Here it is, 8:40 a.m. here, Birmingham, Alabama. 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All right, I'm going to do a little Auburn here. We haven't done a ton of Auburn yet, by the way. I mean, it's like this might be the longest show we've ever done before we got to Auburn. And it's really no reason. Just stuff came up. Stuff came up today. But the more I think about Auburn, the more I think about, and I'm trying to see, all right, what got them got last year? Like, and we asked that question for Texas. We asked that question for Tennessee. We ask that question almost every day for Alabama. Like, what got them got last year? Well, it was offensive line play. You know, I mean, it's just being honest. It was offensive line play. Simple as that. And a lack of a consistent run game. Puts too much pressure on the passing game. Puts too much pressure on the quarterback. So, like, we know kind of what gotcha got. Well, what got Auburn got last year? Inability to play high-level football in the moments that determine the outcome of the game. Guys, the margins have gotten thin across the board. They've gotten very, very thin across the board. Like, in order to, it always sounds so silly when I have to get on SportsCenter or you know, whatever show I'm on. They're like, what's going to determine the outcome of the game? Well, it would be a little lame

Greg, what else do you have for me? But that's kind of what it comes down to. And Auburn was not a team that performed real poorly last year when it came to turnovers. They barely ever turned the ball over. They're one of the best in the country at taking care of the football. Problem is, explosive plays, very few, and a lack of a consistent rhythm offensively. They played good defense. We know that. All three levels were great, really sound. DJ Durkin did an amazing job. But offensively, they really struggled. They also really struggled with their quarterback play. And I've said this last week. I said it the week before. I said it already on the stuff surrounding Auburn on the stuff surrounding Diego Pavia and stuff surrounding Trinidad Chambliss. Those were two of the best guys in the SEC last year. Two of the best guys in college football, frankly. Some think Trinidad's the best player in college football right now, and it's hard to push back on. I certainly wouldn't. Not a lot of people say that about Diego Pavia, but pretty dang good college football player, no? Well, Diego Pavia played at New Mexico State. And a lot of people wonder, well, that'll never translate. Well, it did. That guy ended up playing pretty good football at Vanderbilt, led him to a 10-win season last year. He's a Heisman finalist. That was a dang good football player. He did it at the G5 level. He did it at the P5 level. Well, Trinidad Chambliss did it at the D2 level. That'll never work up here. No way. No shot. Well, it ended up working pretty good, didn't it? Fair State, Ole Miss, pretty big jump. Not going to deny that. Pretty big jump. Pretty big jump in competition. Worked out pretty well for him. What about Joey Aguilar? Talked a little bit about him in the last part of the last segment. Now, I don't think anyone's going to sit here and say, oh, Joey Aguilar, you know, took the world by storm last year. He was pretty good for Tennessee. I thought he did an adequate job. Well, he came from Appalachian State and had to learn a new offense in 3 months and became the starting quarterback. Byron Brown's been running the system for a really long time. Byron Brown's played against top-tier competition. He's played against Alabama. He's played against Miami. He's played against Florida. Like, all these people wondering, like, oh, can he make the jump? Well, Diego Pavia just did. Joey Aguilar just did. Trinidad Chambliss made the biggest jump possible from D2 to high-level college football playoff-level competition. He did it. And yet, like, people are still wondering and curious about Auburn and their offensive identity. I think they're going to be just fine. I'm not at all concerned about the offense. I think the offense is going to be really good. Are there questions? Sure, yeah. Will it be as consistently explosive? Will it be will there be an adjustment period for Alex Golish as he gets more comfortable with the pass rushers that he'll see week in and week out in the SEC? Like, yeah, there's questions there. Of course there are. But, like, Alex Golish coached in the league before. You think he doesn't know what's coming potentially with the pass rush he's going to see on a week-to-week basis? Of course he is. No doubt about it. So I think Auburn, like Tennessee, flying under the radar a little bit. I'm not going to sit here and say 9 wins. I'm not going to go there yet. I'm not going to even go to 8 wins yet. But the one thing that plagued them the last couple of years, in my opinion, was being clutch, just flat-out clutch, like making the right play at the right time. Oftentimes, they did the absolute worst thing you can do at the most important time of the game. Whether it's a 4th-and-1 stuff where you can't get the right play called, whether it's a QB sneak at the goal line that leads to a fumble, that leads to basically what would have been a 17-point lead over Georgia evaporate at the blink of an eye, whether it was a pick six against Oklahoma where you have the tied ball game in plus territory, you throw a pick six right into it, to the house, that loses you the game. Whether it's missing a deep ball over the head of Cam Coleman, guy's wide open, no one's within 10 yards of him against Oklahoma, you overshoot it. Whether it's, you know, having a fumble to the house against Oklahoma wiped out because of a play. Like, those things, yeah, they happen. The football gods giveth and they taketh away. But you got to imagine that Auburn's going to be a pretty well-organized outfit this year, right? You know what their offensive identity is going to be. And if that was their biggest issue last year, then we know for sure
that they will be better in

0: that aspect of the game. Barring something completely unforeseen, they're going to be more organized offensively for sure. We're going to know what to expect when they take the field with their offense. Now, defensively, I don't think we're spending enough time on some of the personnel losses along the defensive front. I don't think we are. I think that group was a really good and dynamic group last year and was super stout against the run. I think they're going to miss some of those guys up front. We know that. But if Auburn could just make a 10% improvement on offense out of a 5% decline on defense, that's a net delta of 5% improvement across the board. And if you look at the margins that Auburn had to play with the last couple years, 5% better performance in key moments over the course of the last 2 years, Damian, John, how many more wins would that have resulted in?
1: At least 2 or 3.
2: I would think, yeah.
0: At least. If you look last year, if they could have just made a field goal in a couple cases and they had some challenging circumstances surrounding their kicker, and God bless them for being back, that's awesome. Now, just a field goal or two here or there might have flipped the game. So marginal, minimal, slight, moderate improvement across the board for any team nowadays could be the difference between a 6-6 and a 9-3. It really could. The margins are that slim. And if you have the ball last, and if you make the key play, you pick up a critical third down in the fourth quarter that allows you to possess the ball for another 2 minutes, or you force the other team to exhaust all their timeouts, so now they're going to have to run two-minute offense without any timeouts. It's going to help your defense a lot. There's a lot of benefits towards just slight to moderate improvement on a year-to-year basis. That's why I'm super optimistic about Bama. I think you're going to have a pretty moderate improvement along the offensive line. Maybe slight decrease in quarterback. Probably slight increase across the board on defense. Net, overall, slight to moderate increase off a team that won 11 games last year. Florida, across the board, maybe not the personnel they had, but what was Florida lacking? Real offensive identity. And what did Florida do worse than pretty much anybody last year? Turned it over? I mean, they just protect the ball. They win 2 or 3 more games. I think it's right now we need to be searching across the board in the SEC and really throughout college football for slight to moderate improvement. If you get slight to moderate improvement across the board on your team, you might have one position group that steps back, another position group that steps up, quarterback steps back a touch, running back steps up a touch, receivers maybe step back a hair, but overall net positive on the offense as far as where you're growing. Defense, same way. Maybe you lose a great linebacker. You plug and play slightly down there. You get a little older on the D-line, slide up there. Maybe you're steady on the back end, slide up there just because everybody's back. Net positive on defense. There's no reason to believe it can't be a net positive overall. Guess what you got to go out and do now? Win the margins. Don't turn it over. Third downs. Red zone. All those things are what factor in two wins and losses. All right, quick break. Come back here on Mac and Cube.
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18: 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Body weight workouts, when you do them the right way, can be really effective. Strength and conditioning specialist Dana Santis told us, with body weight training, you create progressive overload by changing joint angles, adding instability, or choosing more challenging variations of the same exercise. Two other factors driving progressive overload are time under tension and muscular fatigue. That means the amount of time your muscles are engaged during a movement, the slower the movement, the harder it will be until you reach the point where you can't do another rep with good form. You want to stop before you collapse. Also, remember this, pay attention to your breath. So important. Breathe out when you exert force. I'm Dr. Sanjay Gupta, helping you live a better life.
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0: We're being a playoff team versus a team that's coaches on the hot seat. The margins are crazy thin. So I'm going to deploy everybody, and we're going to go through, and we're going to do it. We are going to do it tomorrow and throughout this week. Where can your team make those marginal improvements? And how can it prevent a disappointing year? And will it potentially lead to progress? So we'll do it all throughout. John and Damian have it here the rest of the show. I'll be back tomorrow at 7 a.m. I can assure you I will be more well-rested. Have a great day, everybody.
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15: 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I'm Drake Toll.
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1: Welcome back into hour number three of McElroy and Kubelik in the morning. Damian Mitchell and John Saber here with you to wrap things up here on the final hour. Call off all week. Enjoying a little bit of time off as he gets ready for that college football grind. Same with Greg. He had to step out and ready for the seminar. It's that time. It's been a long time coming, but now we're in the swing of things. 25 days to kick off of college football season. And it can't get here fast enough. Appreciate Greg the first couple hours kind of, you know, fighting the good fight like I've been trying to do for the past couple weeks while the guys have been out fighting the fight against Alabama. I'm saying like, hey, man, it's going to be okay. And going back to the last segment, I thought he brought up a really good point, and it kind of sets the tone of why Auburn fans are so optimistic about this season, because for the first time in a while, and even going back to SEC media days, it doesn't feel like anything's being forced or feeling pushed about Auburn. Alex Golish is coming in there and saying, hey, this is the plan. This is the foundation that we are going to set, and this is what it's going to look like moving forward. There seems to be cohesion. Like, it doesn't feel as though, and again, no shot at Hugh Freeze, but it was felt like he was trying to sell almost himself of like, hey, I'm tailor-made to be the Auburn head coach. And he's kind of feeding into, and again, no offense to the Auburn family aspect of it. It's, nah, man, they gave you enough time to flip this thing around. And I think what you got from what we've seen from Alex Golish and his track record, his time at Tennessee, his time at South Florida, now he's back in the SEC. And there seems to be kind of, okay, if the one thing that we need to iron up is just offensive identity, it's hard not to feel that Auburn is going to have success moving forward. So I'm in that same boat. I'm in that same mindset of, man, it may only equate to 7 or 8 wins, but you're trending in the right direction where it doesn't feel like we're coming into another, you know, a following Monday after a game on Saturday saying, you know, like, man, Auburn's defense, they're doing everything they possibly can, but the offense is still hanging them out to dry.
24: We're close.
1: Right. I don't think we're going to have too many conversations on that going into the 2026 season, but I do think it's going to be exciting. And I was talking to Conrad yesterday. It kind of feels like that across both sides. Like, I mean, some Alabama fans, they're like, hey, I mean, in hindsight, you look at 2025, in spite of everything that we had as far as the pitfalls, we still went to the college football playoff, got a win, ran across Indiana. Yeah, it happens.
24: Made the SEC championship game, by the way.
1: Right.
24: Yes, Georgia won decisively, but everything you did from year one to year two showed marked improvement.
1: Right.
24: For Alabama.
1: And crazy enough, I know it doesn't really mean anything, but when you ended the regular season, Alabama was the number one team in the SEC.
24: Yeah.
1: Like, you are the one seed going. So that means you handled your business in the regular season.
24: Correct, yeah.
1: May not have been the prettiest sight because, again, it's so hard to, and I guess I've kind of had to just accept this is what it is. It's the last thing that you see becomes kind of the norm. And the last thing that Alabama fans saw was Indiana beating you just unmercifully.
24: Yeah. Yeah.
1: Like and I get it. Like that's the lasting memory you have of Alabama playing football. And it's hard to kind of not see that. Like it happened. Like I'm not criticizing it. It's okay. So you're telling me I know I say this a lot. It can't get any worse. Like, I mean, you saw it at the beginning of the season with Florida State. You answered everything after that. And it's hard because we have so much time to wait. Nobody got a chance to see the spring. And now you're going into it with a new quarterback, right, whether it's Austin Mack or Keelan Russell. And if sure enough, the offensive line, which I do think Kalen DeBoer had, I mean, he hired a new offensive line coach. You went and tacked the portal, got some guys that you feel like, okay, well, if that's the only thing that we're kind of having question marks about, it seems as though, like, okay, well, if everything hits right, you should be back in that same conversation of the SEC championship college football playoff discussions.
24: And not to defend the detractors, but it's not necessarily just the last thing that they saw. If you look back at the, say, last 12 quarters that they played, really, it was 10.5 of of not looking great.
1: Yeah.
24: And yeah, it was the last game. And yes, you beat Oklahoma, but you had to spot them. What was it, 17?
1: Yeah.
24: Yeah, you had to spot them a good bit. And yet, you tied it at the half and ended up pulling away. But going to the game before that, okay, yeah, Georgia kind of had their way with them too. So
1: yeah.
24: I get why people have either soured on DeBoer or have lessened their opinion on him. And I understand why, but also, if you're a fan of that team, he's there. He's going to be there for the foreseeable future. He signed that extension, so
1: you ain't getting rid of him.
24: Correct, right. So, yeah, it stinks. The lasting impression you have of that team does not completely overshadows what happened in the regular season, all the good things that they did. But that was last year.
1: Correct.
24: And so now if you want to continue to have that, and that's fine, but also feels like a miserable way to live too.
1: That's kind of where I've been trying to have discussions of, okay, if DeBoer isn't the guy for you, like you're either going to have to like just hate him the rest of the way or get over it because he's not going anywhere. They just signed him to an extension. Like the money that it's going to take to get rid of him.
24: Yeah.
1: You're going to suffer trying to hire somebody else because whoever is in the event that it would happen, whoever you figures is going to step in, they're going to be asking for a pretty penny.
24: Not to mention, you will probably have to pay their buyout too, because I'm pretty sure that person that you would want to do
1: right.
24: that is working right now.
1: Correct.
24: One way or another, yes.
1: So you're going to be spending a ton of more money trying to get rid of him than it's just accepting what it is. And again, I understand the criticism that he has because, you go back to his first season, and I got into this little bit of a sparring match with an Alabama fan, and they were saying, you know, the team that he inherited went to the Rose Bowl. Okay.
24: Yeah, he took them to the
1: Rose Bowl. Yeah. Like that. I was like, okay. Jalen Milroe was a returning starting quarterback, had never played in a Kalen DeBoer system, returning a few pieces there, Caleb Downs hit the portal. Isaiah Bond hit the portal. And really,
24: McLaughlin did, who, by the way, Bama fans, y'all didn't want.
1: Correct.
24: Also notice how many pass snaps were there at Ohio State.
1: Come on.
24: That'd be none. Okay.
1: Right. So I'm kind of looking at it like, okay, he didn't inherit just copy and paste the exact same roster that Nick Saban left behind him. And a lot of people are still hung up on the Vanderbilt loss. Hard to admit that maybe Vanderbilt has improved as a football team.
24: Correct, yeah.
1: Mm-hmm.
24: Florida State lost right out the gate. Okay.
1: Yeah, and it's
24: get that.
1: I can understand that it doesn't look like it used to. But also he's not Nick Saban. People were talking about his demeanor on the sidelines. And I had a conversation and I said, so if you're telling me you had a guy like Brian Kelly who's animated, has rah-rah, and you got the same exact results that Kalen DeBoer has, what's the difference besides standing on the sideline and
2: being animated.
24: The Brian Kelly that got fired at LSU?
2: Thank you.
24: Oh, okay. Okay.
2: That right. I'm like, so we're mad that he's not Nick Saban when nobody is Nick Saban other than Nick Saban.
24: Right. And I know different fan base, different people. I get that. But just a few years prior, everyone was mad at Bo Nix for yelling at players on the sidelines. Like, why is he getting in people's faces? He should be what? Right. Like, he's mad at the you don't want the leader being vocal about that. Meanwhile, Alabama fans are mad that the leader's not vocal. Meanwhile, you're also happy that said leader he's only winning because he wore a hoodie.
2: Right.
24: That's what it was. Okay. Not him finding his footing and realizing, okay, this is having to adjust his place or his coaching style and everything else to this new landscape. No. It's a hoodie. That's what it was. Okay. Man. These are the people that were like, oh, okay, you know what? I need to. You've got it right. Okay. Man. Yeah. I'm sorry.
2: You're telling the truth. And it blew my mind because I'm sitting there thinking, like, okay, if you don't have Kalen Boer, who would you get? They're saying Kurt Cignetti. I was like, okay, hindsight's 2020. Everybody in America would love Kurt Cignetti. Mm-hmm. But I was like, coming from James Madison to, and again, he would have never gone to Indiana. He would have been at James Madison and going to Alabama. Nobody would have been jumping
24: for
2: joy.
24: You didn't want DeBoer, who's fresh off a national championship appearance at Washington.
2: Right.
24: So how would you have felt that Kurt Cignetti came in from James Madison, no matter what he did there?
2: They were saying that they were saying that Kalen Boer's turning this offense into a Pac-12 style offense that ain't going to compete in the SEC. And I'm sitting there thinking, like, okay, wait a minute. Are we forgetting the 20 wins that he has as an Alabama head coach? Like, okay, I understand the losses. They stink. They suck. They're terrible. But we're just completely overlooking that. He went, before he lost in the SEC championship to Kirby Smart, he'd been 2-0 with all the inconsistencies that you had. He went, he beat him the first year, goes to Athens last year, beats him, and it's like, wait a minute, hold on. If Kirby Smart is looked at as one of the best coaches in college football, going into the SEC championship, he still hadn't beaten Alabama. He still hadn't beaten Kalen DeBoer. And people were saying that, hey, we wanted Sark as the head coach. Kalen DeBoer in that same Pac-12 offense knocked off Steve Sarkisian. And I'm like, okay. Then they said Dan Lanning. I was like, wait a minute. The first ever time we saw Dan Lanning as a head coach, he got beat 55-3 against Georgia. And he also hadn't beaten Kalen DeBoer when he was at Oregon, when he was at Washington. So I'm like, where would you go? This was the best thing that you could have gotten. And it takes time to build these things. He's not Nick Saban. Nope. And it's fair or unfair. The only thing he was going to be compared to is the person that was directly before him. But also it took time for Nick Saban too.
24: Correct, right.
2: It took time. Like it's so hard. And I guess it's a society problem. And I'm starting to realize this as I get older. It's, man, like, where did the patience go? Where did it go? And it's because we saw Kurt Cignetti go to the losingest program in college football and take him to the college football playoff the first year he got there. The first year. Think about this. If you're an Auburn fan, you got Gus Malzahn after he went and took the Arkansas State job. You fired Gene Chizik, brought him back, and he went to the national championship.
24: Yep.
2: First year he got back, never sniffed it again.
24: No.
2: Never got back. And now you're in this rotating cycle with Brian Harsin, Hugh Freeze.
24: Yeah.
2: And granted, I do think you're in a better spot with Alex Golish.
24: But you ran off Malzahn, who had beaten Alabama multiple times. Right.
2: Multiple times.
24: So much so that you hire a coach. Oh, you know what? That's we need the same thing. We need a guy. We're tired of Gus Malzahn. What we need is a guy who runs an innovative offense that beat Alabama a couple times, even though you just ran off the dude that did that. Okay. And now what did that get you? Close.
2: Exactly.
24: I got you close.
2: It got you excuses. Right. That's what it got you. So when I look at 2026 and we've been going around kind of looking across the SEC, especially after media day, as it kind of ramps up of, okay, who are some of these teams that could potentially turn the tide in 2026? And I look at Alabama and it's, okay, well, if history has shown me, quote unquote, the first year starters tend to fare pretty well whenever they do get the full reins. Because you look at Ty Simpson last year, who was in spot starting, and some of the games that he played in, it was, okay, well, maybe if we'll just see what the year goes. And again, he led this team in spite of not being able to run the football led him to the college football playoff and literally had to do absolutely everything for the offense to have a pulse. And then defensively, you had some guys to step up, and now you follow that up with there. A lot of these guys are in year three under Kane Womack on the defensive side, especially the secondary. They're going to be able to disguise some things. They're going to be able to play some games with quarterbacks there on the line of, you know, clouding up coverages and kind of disguising some things as far as, you know, where do you bring pressure? I mean, you look at Bray Hubbard from the first game to the last, he steadily improved. Can you get Keon Sapp to be 100%? We saw the development of Dejon Lee at corner, and Xavier Brown has shown you numerous times he is a lockdown big play guy. So it's hard to think that Alabama will not, if they get the quarterback, whoever decides to, and whatever they decide to go at quarterback, they're going to be fine. If the offensive line is shored up and you have a lot of stables in the running back room, that you can get back to. It may not look like joyless murder ball, but you're already showing that you're trending towards winning at a high level. Auburn, on the other hand, it's okay. If Byron Brown and Alex Golish and those guys offensively, if they can come in from the jump and say, hey, this is what it looked like at USF. Let's ramp it up. Let's fine tune some things. Offensively, you're going to have an identity. You're going to have a foundation and you're going to have some consistency. Defensively, I don't have many question marks. Yeah, I have more question marks on bodies that you have. Xavier Atkins is still there, who is an absolute eraser at linebacker. Can DeMarcus Riddick get back to what he was as a freshman? Really highly touted guy. In that linebacker room, like the pieces are there. I don't have any question marks. DJ Durkin defensively, it's okay. Now your offense is actually going to have a pulse. Is that defense going to be able to jump back in full form? You know, if they have a quick play drive and it's like, boom, defense, you're back out there. Can you hold them? Again, it was never a question mark on the defensive side, but I do think that Auburn is trending in the right direction. We'll continue looking at some teams across the SEC. Because I do think that, you know, LSU, Ole Miss, Missouri, Florida, there's a bevy of teams that we have question marks about. But I do think that it's going to shape up for an exciting season. We can also celebrate the kickoff to college football with us at the Bill Smith Buick GMC Jocks kickoff party in the ballroom at Regents Field. To win a pair of tickets for you and a guest, text the keyword SCORE and your full name to 205-834-9450. 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

0: here on McElroy and Kublik in the morning. Damian Mitchell, John Saber here with you. 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And I thought Greg did a great job before he had to step away, kind of talking about Tennessee, Texas, Florida, Auburn, Alabama. And I think that when we, especially on the Texas front, the brand is so strong. Like it is, like it's everywhere. But realistically, when you look at what Texas has been able to do, the first year in the SEC, they make it to the SEC championship, lose to Georgia, have a nice run in the college football playoff, end up losing to Ohio State. And then this past season in 2025, one, the expectations were through the roof for Arch Manning when he was the backup to Quinn Ewers. Like it was kind of a, and I think a lot of people, especially here for us, we were saying, you know, like, can we wait a little bit and see? Again, we know the last name is, eventually he's going to be great. But man, can we wait a second to see what it could potentially look like? And I think you saw that early on in Arch's career last year where it was, okay, he looks like a guy that hasn't played a ton of big-time football. And again, when your first game is Ohio State coming off of a national championship, yeah, it was, yeah, whew, okay. But you saw how he progressively got better, especially there towards the end. I think that the Red River game was really kind of that turning point because, one, Oklahoma at that point was looking like, all right, this defense is pretty much unstoppable. Like, you're going to have to figure some things out. And I think Arch stared that team in the face and was like, okay, like, I'm here. But then they take that trip down to the swamp, and it's, whew, okay, things aren't as they seem. But I think for Texas, they've made no bones about it. You see what they've done in recruiting. You see what they've done in the transfer portal. All in this year. Like, they are all in on 2026. And when you have the addition to, you know, like Hollywood Smothers, who basically was committed to Alabama, and then Texas opened up the pocketbook and was like, nah, man, we got the Maseratis over here. It's pretty flat out here. You can hit 90 on the freeway.
1: No curves to worry about.
0: Yeah, no. Yeah. We'll just come on to Austin, Texas. You end up getting Cam Coleman. And granted, I know Auburn fans, a lot to be desired, but there were moments of greatness. So does Arch unlock the potential of what Cam Coleman is? And, of course, you have Colin Simmons and other guys on the defensive side. So it really does look like 2026 on paper. But how many times have we had these conversations, even when they were in the Big 12, of on paper, they should be where they need to be, and that's semifinals of the college football playoff, if not in the national championship.
1: That feels like Texas's MO for the last 20-some-odd years.
0: Right.
1: Either at best, they should be flirting with being a top five, top 10 team. And yeah, there were some years that they were down, but there were years that it looked like they had the talent and they just kind of fell on their face. And it feels like this is definitely going to be a make or break year. Now, even though they are all in this year, Arch can come back.
0: Right.
1: He still has at least one more, maybe two, I think, but he ain't got to go to the NFL next year. And if I'm him with the Jets having all them draft picks, it may be, you know what, you Texas, you can go all in this year, but I'm gonna leave a small little stack of chips behind. I'm gonna mostly go all in just in case.
0: Just in case.
1: Because I don't know if I want to ride with the Jets, but Texas does feel like a squad that the questions that they had coming out of last season, they kind of addressed.
0: Yeah.
1: And so it's like, okay, well, now it seems like they're shouldn't be any excuse as to what happened. If so, then the players, or mainly the one player and the one coach that we got, just ain't it.
0: Yeah, and I think, again, it goes to the conversation, fair or unfair, the expectations now are high. But it's also, in the same breath, we talk about Lane Kiffin, it's, well, if he hasn't done it, why do we feel like now is the time that he needs all this pressure on him? But also, it's because you're at Texas. It's because you're the head coach. And now if they go out here and mess around and lose a game they're not, quote-unquote, supposed to, That's when the chirping starts getting a little bit louder of, I mean, okay, Sark, how many more years can we give you? Because we've given you everything. You have the keys. Now it's win or go home. And now when you look across from their rival, the rivals with Oklahoma. Oklahoma just made it to the college football playoff. If they get a full slate of healthy and good John Mateer, it's hard not to think Oklahoma's going to be in a good spot to potentially do what they did last year and make a college football playoff run. Not to mention Texas A&M. Now you've gotten the better of them, but it ain't like, I don't think Mike Elko is regressing in any way, shape, or form. Like, Texas A&M is only going to get better. Because what if Marcel Reed finds the consistency and ends up breaking through? That Texas A&M team, they ain't nothing to play with. Like, defensively, they showed you last year. If they sniffed a third and medium third to long, oh my gosh, like, your offense is cooked. They got you playing behind the chains. So I think when you look across the board in the SEC, the two-time defending SEC champions in Georgia, we heard from Roddy Nabulsi a couple weeks ago. It seems as though Kirby Smart is going back to the old school way of, we going to beat the brakes off you, and you are going to like it. No ands, ifs, or buts about it. On top of Gunnar Stockton, probably the most disrespected, underrated player in college football right now, he's returning for another year at the helm. So when you look across the league, it's hard not to think that there's going to be a pecking order. But it's hard not to think the league across from top to bottom, no offense to Arkansas, but from 1 to 15 – it's kind of a, okay, like, we genuinely do not know what this could be.
1: You know, what's wild is we mentioned earlier that the lasting impression of Alabama is them, you know, just getting housed by Alabama, or excuse me, getting housed by Indiana. And that's the impression that everyone has had the offseason, just completely forgetting everything that happened, the games prior. And even, to be fair, the two of the last three games really, 9-10 of the last 12 quarters. Okay, yeah, I get that. Do you remember looking at Texas? Yeah, especially the way they ended last year. I mean, yeah, they got Michigan in the bowl game, but everyone's harping really on that one dumb loss to Florida.
0: Mm-hmm.
1: Do you remember what they did in 24?
0: They made it to the college. Who they lose to?
1: They only lost to two. They had three total losses, but lost to two total teams.
0: Lost to
1: Georgia in the regular season.
0: Yeah.
1: Lost to Georgia in the SEC championship game.
0: Yeah.
1: Then lost to Ohio State, the eventual champs, Ohio State. Like, okay, but that's fine. Fully get that. You lost to the conference champ and the national champ. Do you remember what they did in 23?
0: That was the last year in the Big 12. They beat Alabama, didn't they?
1: Mm-hmm.
0: They beat Alabama. Who'd they lose to in the Big 12?
1: Oklahoma.
0: Okay.
1: Lost to one of them. And then the other loss that they had, Kalen DeBoer, but in the national semifinal. So for everyone saying that, you know, that Sark has those dumb losses, and really, I mean, yes, last year he did have the one against Florida that probably shouldn't have. But once he finally got his foot under him, he really didn't.
0: Yeah. He's losing to the best.
1: But people are remembering the Florida's like, oh, he can't win the big one. Ever since he really got things rolling at Texas, he lost to substantially better teams, or I don't know if maybe that Washington team was a better team than that Texas team, talent-wise maybe, but
0: right. Overall
1: that Washington got the win and made it to the national championship game,
0: yeah.
1: But they lost to comparable, if not better teams.
0: Yeah.
1: So I just find it interesting that people are still wanting to lump that narrative onto Steve Sarkisian that, oh, he's going to pull a Lane Kiffin and have that dumb loss. And it went, well, yes, to be fair, he did have it last year.
0: Yeah.
1: But ever since he's had it in, had Texas rolling the last several years, that was really it. It was just that one last year. And Kalen DeBoer had it really against Vanderbilt. And if you really want to call it that, I mean, Vanderbilt actually surprisingly has been good the last couple of years. So I don't know if I necessarily want to call that a dumb loss, but
0: at the time, it was, you're the number one team in the nation. And
1: having just beaten the seemingly number one team. Right, yes. It was a step-back loss. But Steve Sarkisian, I think, may have warranted of shirking that label, or at least heading into this season. Like, he's done just about everything that has been asked of him.
0: Yeah,
1: except
0: the championship.
1: Championship.
0: Right. Yeah,
1: championship.
0: We're just handing those out. But it's also kind of to that point of just how close the margins are in the SEC. Think about this. Last year, Mississippi State had a 17-point lead going into the fourth quarter against Texas. Mm-hmm. They went into overtime with Kentucky. And then in that same breath, you look at Tennessee last year. They were up 21-0 on Georgia in the first quarter. You end up, I mean, looking at, you know, the high, in the full picture, they went 8-5. You lost to Alabama. You throw in a pick six there at the end of half. Like, the margins are so slim, which is why I love having, you know, I love being in the SEC and kind of watching it of just, man, it when the Big Ten, yeah, they have the big, they have the national championships three times, you know, three different teams in 3 years. But when you look at the top to bottom at the conference as a whole, it's hard to make an argument about the SEC not being the best conference from top to bottom. Because like even with Arkansas winning two games last year, think of all the teams they had on the ropes. I mean, early on, Ole Miss, like it was back and forth. I mean, Texas A&M, again, how great their defense was. I think Arkansas scored, what, 45 on them. And Arkansas just couldn't stop a nosebleed defensively. So that's what's so intriguing about going into this 2026 season. It's, man, who knows? Like, Ryan Silverfield, yeah, you know, Arkansas is picked to be the worst team, but who's to say that, hey, if he gets that defense with a pulse, I'm not saying Arkansas is going to go out here and, you know, beat the brakes off somebody and knock somebody from, you know, the top of the rankings. But they're probably going to make it a little uncomfortable for a lot of teams.
1: No, there's going to be, most likely, there will be a couple of games that will be in doubt late. Or, I mean, we will see probably, maybe not the epic comeback, but something along the lines of South Carolina and Texas A&M.
0: Yeah.
1: Like one team that Arkansas will probably put up a fight in a couple of games that people will not be expecting.
0: Mm-hmm.
1: And that's the beauty of the SEC.
0: 100%.
1: You're not getting that in various other conferences. And because the SEC, even if the team will end up 4-8, 5-7, not all that great, there's still high-quality talent on that roster. And so you're going to have to fight to make sure you get that win, because it's not going to come easy.
0: Absolutely. Like, I'm sitting here watching Auburn and Oklahoma from last year, and I know they're going to get sick of hearing it, but it's crazy how close Auburn was. Like, it's truly remarkable.
1: Yeah, it was annoying to hear Hugh Freeze say it, but
0: he was
1: probably annoying because he was right.
0: Right.
1: And it stunk because it's like, yes, you're close. Do something about it.
0: Exactly.
1: You're the reason we're just close. We need a little more. But he wasn't wrong in that, yes, they were right there in so many games. All they needed was just a little bit more. It's like, oh, if only we had something. Yeah. Oh, what's that called? Coaching.
0: I mean, and it's fair. And again, like, it's different when you're hearing it from the head coach, because the head coach, whether or not you like him or love him, like, you have to have the answers. Like, you got to be able to overcome those things, because that's what makes you a good football team. And Auburn wasn't able to overcome those things. And I love Alex Golish. I love everything about him. I like his makeup. I like the way he speaks. Like, I don't think we're going to be having conversations in 2026 of him going to the podium the following week of saying how close they were. It's, nope, we didn't get the job done. We're going to get it done moving forward next week. Like, that's his mindset. So, I mean, again, Ole Miss, you're returning Keywon Lace and Trinidad Chambliss, two of the best players in college football.
1: Yeah, yeah.
0: And yet people are sitting here thinking that Ole Miss, who knows, they lost Lane Kiffin. Well, they lost Lane Kiffin in the college football playoff, and Pete Golding was the guy that was doing all those things. So,
1: By the way, Pete Golding has more college football playoff wins the last couple of years than Kirby Smart. So, okay.
0: And head-to-head.
1: Okay.
0: I synced it with my own two eyes. Man, more conversation on the other side. Get to your text message, your calls, 205-834-945.
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0: 7:37 here on McElroy and Kublik in the morning. We appreciate you, our wonderful listeners. As always, 205-834-9450. Your text, your calls, always welcome. I go to the Jocks text line. CJ brings up a great point. Going back to the Kalen DeBoer conversation, says one thing people don't understand is Kalen DeBoer is recruiting players to fit his system to build his team. I just counted, and there are 56 players on the roster that are sophomores or freshmen. So you're telling me that development and actually building something up, it may take a little time.
1: Oh, okay. Yeah, so you'd rather not just go out and buy players. Oh, okay. All right.
0: Right.
1: So the Florida State model is not what you're wanting, even though you're mad that, we should be hitting the portal doing all this. Okay.
0: Hey, listen, quality over quantity, man. Quality over quantity. And also, can I develop my guys? Like, remember now, Jeremy Bernard came with Kalen DeBoer.
1: Right.
0: Uh-huh. And ended up being your best receiver last year. I wonder why, because he kind of knows Kalen DeBoer. Like, they speak the same language.
1: Quarterback last year could have transferred anywhere else, but decided to wait his turn. The quarterback this year, whoever it ends up being, either waited his turn or has been with DeBoer for quite some time.
0: A DeBoer guy.
1: And yeah.
0: Oh, a okay. DeBoer right. guy. Yeah.
1: Okay. All right. Just making sure. Okay.
0: All interesting. Right. It's an interesting concept. Lee from Cincinnati, he texts in. Big Florida guy. He says, John Summerall at Florida in 2026. He's calling it this year. Will be the Kurt Cignetti from Indiana 2.0. Listen, I love John Summerall. I'm just maybe not this year. Maybe not this year. I do think Florida will be better. But saying Kurt Cignetti 2.0, I'd wait just a little bit.
1: That feels like a lot.
0: Yeah, it just seems like a lot to put on his plate right there. But the thing is, everywhere he's been, much like Alex Golden, he's won.
1: No, he absolutely has, and we're really going to know in week three.
0: Exactly.
1: I mean, with Florida going to Auburn, that's one fan base is going to all of a sudden be ready to fire their coach after that game because they're like, oh, okay, we thought this guy was going to be good, and he can't even beat Florida. He can't even beat Auburn. Like, oh, okay. Meanwhile, the other one's going to be like, all right, here we go. We're going 9-3 this year because of one game early on. But I do think, yeah, you're going to get an early tail of the tape that – I think it's 6 o'clock on ESPN.
0: Mm-hmm.
1: You can catch it right here on Jocks Saturday, September 19th. Like that is going to be a pivotal game.
0: Oh, 100%. Drake, big Florida fan, says one thing about Summerall. He said we will be more sound. And yesterday, me and Conrad were going over quarterback battles and kind of going back to some of the conversations that we were having over the spring and into the summer with Dave Waters and many other people that were covering Florida. They were saying that the quarterback position, it genuinely is a battle. But, you know, hiring Buster Faulkner, who was the offensive coordinator at Georgia Tech, and you brought Aaron Filo, you assumed it was going to be kind of, you know, plug and play. Like, yeah, that's going to be your shoe-in number one. But to me, from everything that we've heard, it's not. Nah, Tremel Jones has been there. And granted, to me, it's fair or unfair. What I saw from him in the mess that DJ Lagway ended up being, it never felt that Tremel Jones really had a solid footing either. But to hear that it's still a quarterback battle between Aaron Filo and Tremel Jones, it kind of makes it interesting for Florida because I do think by week three, you need to know who's going to be that guy. And granted, I do think they'll have some sort of lean as fall camp continues to go on down there in Gainesville. Like you'll eventually have your answer of who's going to be QB1. But the pieces that you have around you, man, you just got to be a point guard. Like you're going to have one of the better receiving corps across the league. You still got Jaden Bob back there. It's man, I just want to give the ball to my playmakers and get out the way, make the right decision,
1: yep.
0: Get out the way, let them do their thing. So I'm interested to see what it does look like down there for Florida. Somebody takes it and says, as an Auburn fan, I would be happy with 7-5. That would be huge. But I'd be looking beyond the record, too. I just want us to look organized and look like a football team. And that's the thing with Hugh Freeze. Like, you had a collection of talent, yeah, for
1: correct,
0: sure.
1: Yes.
0: But you didn't have a team. Yep. You didn't have a team. And that kind of explains how college football is now. There are some coaches that kind of can work with that of, give me the talent, we'll figure everything else out. And granted, that's kind of what Lane Kiffin was.
1: Right.
0: It was, you give me the guys, we'll put them in place, we'll see where it goes from there. Let the chips fall where they may. And I think that's where you saw, you know, the Trinidad Chambliss of the world, where it's you can get a guy from Ferris State. And Colin Gregg, you know, they were having conversations of when Trinidad first got there, it's, man, he doesn't practice well, doesn't really look that good in drills. But by God, he had the number two offense going up and down the field against 1D, and it's, okay, we may have something here. So when Austin Simmons went down, that's when you saw the rocket just absolutely take off for Trinidad Chambliss. And again, now if you're Pete Golden, yeah, it's going to look different, but I think that the stars are starting to align that, you know, Lane Kiffin, whether you like him or not, he left Ole Miss better than where he found it. So I can always give him credit for that.
1: Like absolutely.
0: He 1,000% took Ole Miss to heights that they never really saw, and he didn't leave the cupboard bare. Now, he tried to, but I do think Ole Miss is going to be, they're going to be okay. And now you're talking to LSU, where, again, when you're paying $50 million for a roster, there ain't much wiggle room for you to

0: Missouri was, okay, if Ahmad Hardy is 100%,
1: correct, yeah.
0: You have, to me, the most talented quarterback you've ever really had if you're Eli Drinkwitz and Austin Simmons.
1: Right.
0: Now, that does come with a little bit of the turnover gene.
1: A hint.
0: But the talent that you have, you've never had. And if you found a way to win with both Beulah and, you know, who was the guy right before him? I ended up getting drafted by the Jets. I'm drawing a blank on his name. But either way, like if you got Ahmad Hardy and Jamal Roberts in the backfield, you should be okay.
1: Brady Cook.
0: Brady Cook. Yeah, that's who it was. And I said that, you know, defensively you're going to be missing a few pieces, but I think what Eli has done is you've kind of replaced not necessarily replaced the production, but you've kind of built this thing up where these guys know exactly what they need to do. There's not going to be many question marks defensively. It's, okay, can you finally punch a little bit above your weight class and show that you belong? But also, in the style in which you play, can you slow games down because you're able to run the football and lean on that run game where you're not asking Austin Simmons to go out there and throw for 400 like he would have when he was at Ole Miss? So I think that when you look at, you know, Texas, Georgia, A&M, Alabama, LSU, Oklahoma, you can have a discussion with me of like, oh, if we're looking up at season's end and you're telling me these collections of teams are in the SEC championship or potentially win the SEC, I think it's a fair argument because when you look at Oklahoma defensively, Brent Venables has got that thing in lock and key. Can we get a full season of healthy John Mateer and he looked like he did the first 4 weeks of the season,
1: right? Yes,
0: exactly. As opposed to the last 4 weeks.
1: Yeah.
0: It's okay. Yeah. They're going to be cooking. And similar to Alabama, it's, can they run the football effectively without asking John Mateer to run, you know, QB counter or QB, you know, QB draws and things like, can we keep them upright for a healthy period of time? And you can tell me LSU that Lane Kiffin, it works year one. He's got Sam Leavitt, who's played a ton of football. If he's 100% healthy, I have a feeling that they're going to be better. Ole Miss, you tell me, Kewon Lacy, Trinidad Chambliss, they just pick up right where they left off. Wouldn't be an argument.
1: So you're telling me that you think most likely there are probably 3 to 5 teams that will most likely win it, but you could see up to half the league winning the league.
0: Yeah, because I do think the margins are that slim.
1: Right.
0: I think the margins are that slim. And, again, Texas A&M. It's hard not to think that Mike Elko isn't trending in the right direction.
1: Right.
0: It's right there. And the identity that Texas A&M has, if you told me Marcel Reed finally takes that next step, I wouldn't be opposed to it because, again, he's played a ton of football. At some point, it's got to click. And you tell me that they do the same thing they did this past season, and they knock off Texas. Like, it's, to me, the margins from 1 to about 7, 8 are so slim, and everybody's pretty much going to play everybody too.
1: Right.
0: So you'll start to understand, like, okay, the pecking order is going to be a little bit off. Because, again, Oklahoma, they finished 6th in the college, at the end of the season in the SEC, and they went to the college football playoff.
1: Absolutely, yeah.
0: So if you're telling me that, hey, because I think that we were sitting here multiple weeks of, okay, if Oklahoma may have a path, have they knocked themselves out by winning, you know, by losing 2 conference games, maybe so, but they still were a hard out and they still found themselves in the college football playoffs. So I think that because the pecking order in the SEC is an absolute just slugfest, if you told me one of those top seven, and I threw Missouri in there just because of the way that they play, that they end up hoisting the trophy, it's okay. I wouldn't be opposed to that.
1: Now, we'll do this on the other side. Looking at other conferences, can you do the same? Or how many do you think actually can you say
0: in
1: the Big Ten, in the ACC, in the Big 12, how many of those teams do you think could actually, you could see and make a good or a decent argument that they could win the championship? We'll do that next right here on Mac and Cube on Jocks.
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12: Back in 2019, I made a documentary for HBO called One Nation Under Stress. And what was true then is still true now. Money and financial problems are consistently ranked as the number one cause of stress in the United States. And a brand new study out of the Mayo Clinic found that worrying about money may age the heart even faster than traditional risk factors. Unlike an acute stressor, such as a short-term work deadline or a brief illness, financial strain is often chronic and ongoing. And because money affects so many aspects of daily life, financial stress can be difficult to escape. Even so, financial stress does not mean you're doomed. Just means you need to double down on the things you know are good for heart health. Diet, exercise, sleep, and of course, not smoking. I'm Dr. Sanjay Gupta, helping you live a better life.
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15: Now 52 here on McElroy and Kublik in the morning. Damian and John here with you as we wrap up, get you set for three-man front coming up at the top of the hour, live from Social Taco. Interesting conversation that John brought up, and we taking a look. I said that there's a potential eight teams that I could look at and see. If you told me that they won the SEC at season's end, I wouldn't be surprised, or I think that they could win the conference. And we take a look at some of the other conferences across college football, starting with the Big Ten. Automatically, Ohio State, Indiana,
16: right.
15: Oregon.
16: Okay. Three.
15: Okay. You could tell me Michigan, because if that means Bryce Underwood has taken that next step, and I do like Kyle Whittingham.
16: Yeah, right,
15: he's done it before. I wouldn't be surprised. Like, okay, like okay. I don't think a fall from prominence.
13: Right, okay.
15: USC. USC, if you told me that their defense actually tackled the entire season and they won probably one or two of the big games that they have, Lincoln Riley has they're going to score 50 points. Like, they're going to have to do it the way they did in the Pac-12 where they're just throwing it all over the yard. But Nah, that's too much wishful thinking.
13: No Minnesota, no Nebraska, Purdue, Rutgers, UCLA, Washington, Wisconsin.
15: Washington,
13: Iowa.
15: Maybe. Iowa, because they play that ugly style of football.
13: Okay. Northwestern, they always have Northwestern every like 4 or 5 years. I mean, I know.
15: Right, it's like a blip. Like,
13: yeah,
15: whoa.
13: That's true. I mean, I know he's at Michigan State now, yeah. But so it may look, but still, over history with Pat Fitzgerald, but so maybe what? Maybe six?
15: Maybe.
13: So a third of the league. Okay.
15: But I'm not as confident as I am with the eight in the SEC. Okay. ACC?
13: Miami, yeah.
15: Miami for sure.
13: Clemson wouldn't be surprising.
15: Wouldn't be surprising.
13: Because it feels like Dabo got out of what he normally do. He dipped his toe in the portal. He did a little bit in last year and kind of bit. It was like, you know what? Back to basics. You come back to Clemson ball. You already heard the rest of y'all. You already heard some of that speech a little bit. So if they mess around and come back and get it, okay, that wouldn't be surprising.
15: SMU. I'm high on SMU.
13: Yeah, Louisville too, I think.
15: Louisville. Yeah. Duke. I know you're the reigning champion.
13: Correct, right. But you lost your boy. And
15: it gets back to reality. Yeah. Basketball school.
13: Semi Florida State. Like, if I don't know if they have the talent, but just based off history, I feel like, okay.
15: If they remember who they are.
13: Yeah.
15: If they remember hey, man, you as Florida State, they are Wake Forest. Like, if they can remember who they are, maybe. But
13: it is Ashton Daniels after all. But
15: right. Yeah. Maybe third time's a charm. Maybe third time's a charm. But I'd probably say four. Five at the most.
13: So again, a third of the league.
15: Yeah. Big 12. Texas Tech, BYU, automatically. Utah. Yeah. I throw Utah in there.
13: Even with new staff, but yeah.
15: Yeah, their identity is still at their core. They know who, like Florida State, they know who they are.
13: That's true. Yeah. It feels like even though virtually any team can beat any other team, they're only maybe about. Four, five, maybe six, at most six.
15: Like, they're middle
13: Arizona
15: of the pack.
13: State, maybe, right, yeah.
15: Yeah, they're middle of the pack.
13: Yeah.
15: Ain't no clear separation. Like, right, you could just kind of put them, but I think BYU and Texas Tech.
13: Don't disagree, yeah.
15: Yeah, like, automatic.
13: But SEC stands right now for everything we've done. Half the league, yeah.
15: Man, that just goes to tell you. See? And the Big Ten's over here talking like they got the best conference. Man, no. You got two or three of the best teams, but you ain't got the best conference. Still run through the SEC. Appreciate everybody. Hopping along with us. G-Mac will be back with us tomorrow. Again, Cole off a week. Thanks for John being back from vacation. I'm Damian Mitchell. I've been fighting the good fight for a long time, but my brothers are here with me to fight along beside me moving forward. More college football tomorrow. Three-man front is coming at you next.
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21: Do all the New York Yankee fans that are upset about the team's supposed inactivity at the trade deadline need to realize this? The New York Yankees are the best team in the American League, at least on paper. And I'm expecting Aaron Judge to return this year. And if and when Judge does return, the offense is going to rake. The postseason top three in the rotation are ridiculous. David Bednar's a boss at the back end of the bullpen. The Yankees will go to the World Series. I'm Nick Costos.
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0: 10 o'clock, welcome in. It's the Tuesday edition of Three Man Front. We're live from the Terrace. Social Taco is the spot. The doors officially open at 11 o'clock. We broadcast until 2. Landrum Roberts, Pat Smith, Molly Robinson, Conrad Van Order. Trade deadline yesterday. We talked about it. We're keeping you updated as the show progressed. Pat, for some teams, if you're a fan of some teams, obviously you feel good about it. You made additions that are going to hopefully bolster your roster into the postseason. If you're a Braves fan, asking some questions right now. I am.
1: I'll be honest with you. I did not know who Tyler Uberstein was.
0: Nor did I.
1: Before yesterday, I did not know who Duncan Davitt was. Mm-mm. Before yesterday. But I'm not an American League guy. I'll just say that up front. I am a National League guy. I pay very close attention to what's going on in the senior circuit, not the junior circuit, until we have to play a team in the American League. So I was unaware if these guys were worthy of becoming a Brave.
0: You scratch your head. Okay, getting a guy like Suter for relief.
1: I understood that.
0: All right, yeah.
1: That was good.
0: That makes sense. Lane Thomas, no gripes about that. Yep. That helps you with a right-handed bat. That mm-hmm. was needed. Some of these other pickups, though, you knew that you needed I thought you needed two starting pitchers to feel good about it. But one top-end guy. You didn't get that. Tyler Molly, he's a guy who's 3-9. They think that they can help him with his pitch selection to hopefully lower that ERA and bolster his effectiveness. But a lot of Braves fans upset. I was seeing just a reaction online. You had 12 starting pitchers that were available, maybe more, to be traded. And you didn't pick up any, including Casey Mize, who's going to the Padres.
1: Yeah, that was a bit of a surprise. I thought Casey Mize would have been a great pickup. Maybe the injury situation and who they were going to have to give up, maybe that's why AA decided not to do it. It was interesting looking at the winning teams, according to ESPN on the trade deadline, the Dodgers, Cubs, Padres, Indians, Yankees, Rays, and Cardinals. Those were the teams that ESPN said they were the winners. They listed one team, Landrum, as a winner and loser. And that was the Orioles, because they believe that they were a winner because what they got in exchange for trading their catcher to Boston, they got a nice haul for that.
0: They did.
1: But they were considered a loser because this was a team that just 3 years ago, they were supposed to be the next team in the American League East that was going to be the team. And so as you're already tearing it down 3 years into it, that's why they're considered losers.
0: Right.
1: Now, they get a good return. But the other list of losers, they said the Brewers and Tigers, needless to say, they were on the top of the losers list. Red Sox, Braves, Phillies, White Sox, and Marlins were all teams considered by ESPN and Buster Olney as the losers from yesterday's trade deadline.
0: And you didn't have a ton of teams that were there that were willing sellers. And part of that is just look at the standings. There's a lot of teams that are still in contention and believe that they can get one of those wild card spots. But, you know, the top spenders, how many times have we said the Padres, the Dodgers, the Yankees, the Cubs at the trade deadline? They spend the money. And the Red Sox, that's interesting because I was listening to some of the Red Sox fans and the backlash was about all the young talent. But then you have a GM that says, look, we're chasing it now. This team deserves big-time trades. We're going to try to go and win a World Series. I appreciate that. Braves obviously don't have the farm system to support it.
1: Well, it is interesting to see moving forward. I mean, the overall takeaway from the Braves situation, just from my perspective, is that, you know, they addressed some needs in the bullpen. I think Suter was a good pickup. But not having that top-of-the-shelf, top-end guy that's going to follow Chris Sale in a series, that's a problem.
0: Yeah, it's a real problem. Is serviceable as Grant Holmes has been at times. Lopez hasn't been the same pitcher since coming back from the injury. I don't know where else. Strider's not going to pitch again this season. I don't know if you're a Braves fan. You didn't know that, but don't expect Spencer Strider back anytime soon, not this season. And then maybe you get Swelly if you get into October, but I just feel like you could have dealt something else, found another way to find one of those top-end guys.
1: He's
0: going to show up in the playoffs. And Alex Anthopoulos is, now you're starting to hear the record since the World Series. Two playoff wins.
1: Yeah.
0: Since that 21 mm-hmm. World Series. And this is a guy who did inherit a great core of players back in 18. Albies, Acuna, Freddie Freeman. Let's go on and on.
1: And all those guys are now a year older. And you've got your number one pitcher that is going to be, what is it going to be, 37 once he starts the season next year?
0: I think so.
1: I think he just turned 37. So,
0: and you pray that he stays healthy.
1: Yeah. I mean, you're really rolling the dice on him. So the window of winning with all these guys that you locked up a few years ago for the Braves, that window is kind of becoming a little bit more confined.
0: And you got a ton of talent with your pitching staff, but they're all hurt. That does you absolutely no good.
1: Yep. Well, let's talk some college football as camps get open everywhere. We're going to hear Alex Golish in about an hour from now as he will be behind the lectern as he gets things started down in Auburn. Kalen DeBoer tomorrow. But Mike Griffith joins us now from the AJC, DogNation.com. He joins us now talking some college football. Mike, when does Georgia open up fall camp? When do they get going?
2: They get going on Wednesday. Yeah.
1: Okay. Very nice. I did want to, before we get into the X's and O's of some other SEC teams along with Georgia, I do want to get your thoughts on what transpired Friday night late around 9 o'clock our time when the SEC and the Big Ten came to the decision to support the PCSA. Now the question is whether it's going to get to the Senate in voting before Saturday. Mm-hmm. How surprised were you that the SEC and Big Ten apparently got what they wanted?
2: Well, or got what they needed. I don't think they got everything they wanted, but I think that you want there to be progress. I think you want, you know, some oversight is good. It's better than no oversight. There's still going to be issues, obviously, but, you know, and I read in the Yahoo report that, you know, President Trump got really involved in this. And, you know, I think that his involvement probably had something to do with that. I don't know that we've ever had a president that's gotten this involved with collegiate athletics to try to move it along, but, you know, I thought that was a refreshing aspect of it, you know, to see that positive movement there. And I think that, you know, the money that's going to go for retention as well as for non-revenue sports and women's athletics, I think that's big to have that allotment there. And I think the stronger wording is really important, you know, because, you know, one of the big questions about any rule is the enforceability of it. And so now you're going to add a degree of scrutiny and hopefully empower the College Sports Commission, you know, to be able to enforce rules and penalize when people step outside the bounds.
0: Mike, how much pressure do you believe that Greg Sankey, Tony Petitti, maybe off the record received from politicians, folks involved in Cantwell Cruz's camp to find some way to come together and make this thing go?
2: You know, I don't know if I sense pressure with Tony Petitti. I need to learn more about him. My impressions are that he really doesn't understand collegiate sports in a way that, you know, Commissioner Sankey does. I mean, I'm still a little bitter, I guess, that they moved the goalpost. They kind of tricked the SEC into adding another game, regular season game, league game, with the understanding there was going to be a 16-team playoff, and then they kind of changed it up. I thought that was dirty pool, I guess, and that's, you know, to me, you'd hate to see that at this level, but it looks like a power play, you know, that goes with the market share they have in their large markets, and of course they've won the last few championships, so they're really flexing on that. I don't think the SEC has ever really done that. You know, I think, you know, Greg Sankey has felt more pressure on behalf of collegiate athletics as a whole. I kind of feel like he's in it for everybody. I mean, yes, he represents the SEC, but I think he genuinely cares about college sports when you look at his level of involvement and how far back it goes versus Petitti, who strikes me as a bit of a Johnny-come-lately to this commissioner game that, you know, is kind of operate more like somebody on Wall Street than somebody that, you know, maybe takes into account, you know, the whole of college sports. So I would say Commissioner Sankey probably puts a lot of pressure on himself. I don't think he necessarily feels it from the outside. I think he just wants to, you know, serve as presidents and athletic directors and coaches and still do the right thing for college sports. And it's hard to do in this landscape where, you know, you're seeing a lot of other leagues and people that are operating in their own best interests.
1: Mike Griffith from the AJC, DogNation.com, joins us here on Three Man Front as he does each and every Tuesday. I want to ask you about the Texas Longhorns, because it's been no secret the first couple of years in the SEC, we've all been critical, at least I know I have, and you've had some pointed comments in the past about Texas, especially their schedule, how easy it was the first couple of years in conference play. Are you buying into Texas this year? Because most people, just like in Tampa, voted Georgia and then Texas 1 and 2 in the league. Do you think this is the year that Texas can get to Atlanta and play for the SEC title?
2: Yeah, I think so. You know, they don't play Georgia in the regular season. You know, they got tripped up twice in the regular season by Georgia, and those losses were costly. I know they lost at Florida also. That's a tough place to play. I mean, Lane Kiffin lost at Florida too with a really good Ole Miss team. So, you know, and Georgia nearly did too, for that matter, in Jacksonville. But I don't know. I mean, Texas has beaten, you know, they've taken care of business against Texas A&M, good Texas A&M teams. I'm not, you know, off the top of my head, I don't know how many other teams in the league they've really played. We did talk about their schedule in the regular season, and I think Georgia and Texas A&M were the only two teams with a couple years ago, they were the only two teams with winning league marks that they played. You know, last year is escaping me a little bit again. I know they lost at Florida. I think they beat Vanderbilt in a close game at home. Vanderbilt was tough. I think they escaped Mississippi State, maybe not as dominant last year as 2 years ago. But I think this year, with the addition of Will Muschamp there and Arch Manning going into his junior year and the addition of Cam Coleman, I think Texas is my favorite to win it because of the addition of Will Muschamp, the amount of talent they have, and the level of experience that Arch Manning brings in.
0: Mike, I want to stay in the state. Where are you on Texas A&M? Because I look at the guys that they have coming back, what they did a year ago. I think seventh nationally in returning snaps. Schedule, while it's an SEC schedule, it's not the toughest. Why should we believe that Mike Elko doesn't run it back to the college football playoff?
2: I mean, I'm trying to – have they played in an SEC championship game yet, guys? I don't think so.
0: They have not.
2: Yeah, they've been in the league, what, 15 years, something like that?
0: Yeah.
2: 14
0: mm-hmm.
2: years. Yeah, yep. I mean, A&M's gotten to a point with me where I got to see it to believe it. You know, and it doesn't matter the coach. You almost wonder if it's something about the culture. You know, and I've said that before. There's some places that are built better to handle success than others. And I don't know. I mean, I know that's kind of throwing a blanket over everything and being vague. But, I mean, wouldn't you think by accident they'd have played in an SEC title game by now with all the talent they have had go through there over the last 14 or 15 years?
0: Yeah. That's a good
2: now,
0: point.
2: Alabama's gotten in the way. Let's face it. You know, they had the Saban dynasty. But, you know, Auburn slipped into that game. They were able to make it there. I'm trying to think, who else represented the West? You know, I'm a creature of recent history here with all this Georgia stuff. It's like I've gotten amnesia about the SEC West Division. It doesn't even exist anymore. But
0: Arkansas, other than Mississippi State, LSU, Auburn, Alabama.
2: LSU, yeah. You know, at some point, where's A&M, right? So I don't know. You know, I think a lot of Mike Elko. I know he's a smart guy. I know he understands that program. You know, he was there before as a coordinator. The talent certainly looks like it's there. You know, but they've kind of turned into the Buffalo Bills of the SEC, right? They just they get close, and they can never quite get over the hump, it seems.
1: Mike, I want to ask you about the Georgia Bulldogs. What is the one area, or if you feel that there's a couple of areas that you want to pay very close attention to, or areas of concern about this Georgia team coming into fall camp?
2: Well, I mean, their pass catchers are unproven. You know, they lost five of their top six pass catchers from a year ago. And I say pass catchers instead of receivers because, you know, Georgia likes to use the tight end. But they got a lot of newness there, a lot of new guys, they got some young guys returning that were high-profile recruits, Talon Taylor and C.J. Wiley. These are guys that Georgia paid a lot of money for, you know, coming out of high school in this year too, and Kirby's paid to retain them, so you need those guys to come to fruition. You know, their portal addition from Georgia Tech. I mean, you know, I'm not trying to make a joke. I'd never heard of him. You know, I mean, I'd hardly Isaiah Canyon. Who's that? I had you heard of him? I'd heard Eric Singleton.
1: Yeah. But,
2: I mean, he's 6'4" and looks the part. That's for sure. And just because I've never heard of him doesn't mean he couldn't be an impact player. I mean, there's other guys that. You know, I don't canvas, and I'm not Phil Steele here doing a magazine with, you know, 1,000 names I'm memorizing, but it wasn't, my point is it wasn't a marquee addition. Now, that doesn't mean he couldn't prove to be a very good receiver. And they're going to need him to be because he's going to play that X spot where Colby Young played. You know, Colby Young, another guy that, you know, a really hyped guy out of Miami. You know, looks like $1 million, big, fast, strong, combine hero. You know, but with a game on the line in Tuscaloosa, you know, a 5'9 cornerback outjumped him for a pass against Carson Beck, and Alabama held off a Georgia rally a couple years ago. And, you know, last year, unfortunately, suffered a broken leg in season, came back and did a little bit, but was never really the impact guy he was supposed to be. And I don't know what Canyon will do. I think that it comes down to, you know, a lot of committee stuff for Georgia. There's nobody that really jumps out at the receiver position, at the tight end. Nobody proven, I should say, at receiver, at tight end. You know, I'm not big on the running back, Nate Frazier. I'm not hating on him. I have a different expectation for what Georgia should have at tailback in terms of being elite, right? They like to call themselves RBU, you know, going back to, you know, Nick Chubb and, you know, other, you know, Terrell Day. You know, they've had a lot of great backs in the past. DeAndre Swift, to me, was, you know, James Cook was pretty good, but they never gave him more than 12 carries in a game. So Todd Gurley comes to mind. You know, it's kind of like, you know, Georgia calling themselves RBU kind of reminds me of, you know, those Alabama national championship license plates that were floating around 15 years after Gene Stallings won one. You know, kind of say, hey, you need to get over this. You know, Georgia's not RBU anymore. And that's a problem with this kind of, you know, ball that Kirby Smart says. I say that. They've won the last two SEC titles. Some people think they'll win another title this year. I just don't see enough proven star power at this juncture to make that prediction. Now, Kirby's always come through. He develops guys, there's no doubt. But I don't see the level of star power that I need to make that prediction on the front end.
1: That is Mike Griffith from thedognation.com, also the Atlanta Journal-Constitution. Before we let you go, Mike, and please correct me because this might have been updated, but I understand the last summer opening of your wonderful property down at the beach, right? August 9th through 12th, I think that's open, correct? Three nights?
2: Three nights. Just kind of people go to the Instagram, the at Gulf Shores Getaway AL. That's a discounted rate right now. I'll tell you what, if they reach out to you guys, I'll take another 10% off if you get a text or a message and somebody wants that. So, I mean, that's already down. I think it was originally like $1,200 or $1,300, but it's coming up. It's a late opportunity. It's the only opportunity in the month of August. It's sold out the rest of the month, and I think the first 2 weeks of September is sold out too. So, it's an opportunity if somebody wanted to slip down there for a few days and get a little bit of that Gulf Coast life. But man, you guys kind of hit me out of the blue on that. That's the last thing on my mind. I mean, Georgia starts.
1: Well, you know, I saw that. You know, I'm a follower of Gulf Shores Getaway AL on social media, and I saw that last night. And I said, well, I need to ask Mike about that tomorrow because this is a wonderful opportunity right before everything gets going. I don't know when Georgia schools get started. I know in the state of Alabama they get started this week, but it's kind of a light open. You know,
0: it'll be like a Gulf of America SEC football kickoff.
1: Yeah, I mean, folks can get down there for the weekend before the craziness starts. So it's a good opportunity.
2: Well, I think we're all, you know, I think we're all invested in, you know, in Alabama in some way, shape, or form. And, you know, those 32 miles of coastline are beautiful, and they've done a great job with the infrastructure down there. You guys know their high school sports are getting competitive. They're turning into a softball dynasty.
0: Good grief. Have you seen?
1: Yeah, the facilities down there are incredible.
2: Wow. Yeah, it's beautiful. They've done an amazing job, and I think it's something that a lot of people in Alabama can be proud of. And I know a lot of people in Alabama like to keep their money in state, too. I mean, I'm still a big believer in the state. The comeback that they're making, I feel good about, you know, being a part of that state. I know you guys do, too, and I appreciate you guys investing time and, you know, into that project for me because I think it's fun. You know, I've only been down there a couple times. I don't have time. I don't really get down there, so I'm glad that a lot of other friends and family have been able to share in that and enjoy that because it's become a really cool place. And, you know, you hear so much about, you know, this Florida, you know, Destin area or A1. I'm like, you can have that. You know, I just like the feel down there. It's just really family oriented, and it just feels different to be in Alabama to me than the Florida Panhandle.
1: It's outstanding. You need to go to Gulf Shores Getaway AL on social media. Got a big deal coming up this weekend. First opportunity for the next few weeks if you want to get down there and enjoy Mike's property down at the beach. Mike, always appreciate your time. Look forward to another great season, and we actually get to talk football now as opposed to all this other shenanigans with the PCSA and the legal, you know, injunctions and everything else. So we look forward
2: we'll be
1: to
2: hearing
1: it.
2: All sorts of War Eagle and Roll Tide and Go Dogs and Go Vol. I mean, we're going to be inundated soon, and it can't come soon enough. It's been a long, hot, humid summer. I'm ready to see those guys put the pads on and hear these coaches start. I'll say this. I don't know who wrote the tweet on Kurt Cignetti talking big game. Yeah. But the best point I saw of the offseason is for a guy that talks a lot of crap. He doesn't do any kind of scheduling. He does zero scheduling. You want to talk about a tin man. If you're going to talk like that, you better schedule like that, Indiana.
1: No question. No doubt.
0: I'm ready to scrutinize, was a coach clapping or calling timeout?
2: Hey, that's hitting close on. Kirby, boom. He was clapping,
1: yes.
2: Guys. Come on now.
1: Hey, we're in Birmingham. You know we got to do that. We got to protect our base.
0: Got to do it,
2: Kirby's an
0: Mike.
2: Alabama native. You can't pick on Kirby.
1: That's
2: he
1: true.
2: Nick won all those titles, and he's born in Montgomery. Come on.
1: Yeah.
0: That's right.
1: That's right.
0: That's right.
1: All right, Mike. Have a good rest of the week covering the camp as it gets open in Athens, and we'll talk to you next Tuesday.
0: Thanks, brother.
2: All right. Appreciate it, guys. Have a great week.
1: Thanks. You too. That is Mike Griffith. He joined us on the Higginbotham Hotline, which all of our guests do. And we got a bunch of them today. We'll give you the show rundown in a second. But the Higginbotham Hotline is your one-source solution for insurance, financial, and HR services. You just heard from Mike. Coming up at the top of the hour, we'll hear from Alex Golish. 11:30, Clint Lamb from Bama Online will join the program as we'll talk about Alabama opening camp tomorrow. Dimitri Ravenos, who is our North Carolina Bureau Chief of three-man front, he is on the road on assignment in Canada. That's right. We will go north of the border. Are you okay? What are you doing?
0: I've got
1: a loose
0: stray eyebrow.
1: Oh.
0: And it's getting in my vision.
1: Larry, can you come take care of this?
0: OCD. Anybody got a lighter? We'll just burn them. We'll send them off. Sorry.
1: This is Three Man Front. We are live at Social Taco. Come on up and see us. The terrace is already getting filled up, so you need to come up, get your seat, have lunch, and enjoy some great sports.
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11: As a parent, when you send your kid off to school in the morning, you know that they're going to be learning, they're going to be spending time with their friends. But a new study out of UCSF found adolescents are spending an average of 70 minutes of their school day on their phones. Now, some kids will say they need their phones to help with schoolwork, but this study found that they were spending the vast majority of their screen time on TikTok, Instagram, and Snapchat, not really apps that you're going to be turning to for homework help. Now, the study's lead author said, "Don't blame kids for using their phones at school. Teach them how to resist them. Focus on what they'd get by putting them aside rather than what you're taking away. Explain how phones could hurt their academic performance, and also remind them of this. Nothing takes the place of real face-to-face friendships." I'm Dr. Sanjay Gupta, helping you live a better life.
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0: 727, three-man front. We continue live from Social Taco. Howie, Reba, they have arrived. Steve is here. He's got a friend. They're heading over to the ATL to watch the Braves. We just heard from Mike Griffith from the AJC talking SEC, including Georgia. Any big takeaways from what Mike had to tell us, Pat?
1: Well, he has been consistent about Georgia's potential Achilles, and that is the, I guess, the wideouts or the pass catchers, as he liked to define it. Maybe they're kind of, you know, interesting to see how that is going to develop. But like Alabama, Georgia did not quite have the, I mean, they had a better running game than Alabama. Everyone had a better running game than Alabama except LSU last year. But just talking about how, I'm not taking a shot at Mike saying that Georgia used to be RBU, but did you used to think Georgia was RBU?
0: They've had some really, really good running backs.
1: Would you put them over the type of running backs that Alabama's produced under Nick Saban?
0: Under Nick Saban, no.
1: Okay.
0: No. I was thinking all time.
1: No, all time, there's no question, but
0: I was going back like Garrison Hurst, and man, they had some really, really good ones.
1: Outside of Herschel Walker, how many Heisman Trophy winners have they had at running back?
0: I don't think any.
1: There you go. Okay. I was making sure
0: they've had a lot of all SECs.
1: Okay.
0: But no Heisman Trophies.
1: Okay. But yeah, going back to what you asked me, I just think it's a situation of trying to make sure that, you know, I guess the guys that they went out and had the trust in and those pass catchers, you know.
0: But Georgia, there's really been nothing about Georgia the last few years on the offensive side of the ball that I said, wow, that's flashy. You know, I mean, Gunnar Stockton seems like a grinder. He can make the throws. They have athletes. They can be explosive. But
1: they get it done.
0: They get it done.
1: Absolutely.
0: They get it done. And I would say that Georgia, kind of with the way that they play, you look at the offense and the way that Bobo runs it, not that there's not nuances and things that everybody else is doing, but it seems like they're doing things kind of the old-fashioned way still and merging it into some of those nuances, if that makes sense.
1: Yeah, it makes perfect sense. And I think a lot of Alabama,
0: where they manage games.
1: Yeah, I think a lot of Alabama people would love to see Alabama get back to that.
0: Yeah, because you had the best in the business doing it. You had the teacher, and then you had the apprentice at one time, and Nick Saban and Kirby Smart, and watching Georgia and Alabama. That's why we had so many great games.
1: Mm-hmm. Big time. And I'm sure that this will be another great, great one coming up in Tuscaloosa.
0: It will be. And the build-up will be epic.
1: Yes. If you need a roof you can count on, then you need to call Abide Roofing today, 205-577-7338. Whether your roof has been damaged by a recent storm, showing signs of age, or you simply want the peace of mind that comes with a quality roof built over your head. I was on my roof over the weekend. I was getting some loose branches that had fallen on my back deck and on the top of the roof that covers my deck, and I was just noticing that my roof is fantastic. 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
0: We continue. We're live from Social Taco. Some of our friends are here. The doors officially open at 11 o'clock. We got the mix and match tacos, the chicken feathers to get started. You feeling like maybe a hen hill and go with a torta? Well, Lala says, why not? It's Tuesday. Let's do it. It's Social Taco right next to City Hall here in Homewood. 30 minutes away, Alex Golish addressing the media as Auburn gets fall camp started. We've got it all for your home for college football and so much more. 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
10: Back in 2019, I made a documentary for HBO called One Nation Under Stress. And what was true then is still true now. Money and financial problems are consistently ranked as the number one cause of stress in the United States. And a brand new study out of the Mayo Clinic found that worrying about money may age the heart even faster than traditional risk factors. Unlike an acute stressor, such as a short-term work deadline or a brief illness, financial strain is often chronic and ongoing. And because money affects so many aspects of daily life, financial stress can be difficult to escape. Even so, financial stress does not mean you're doomed, just means you need to double down on the things you know are good for heart health: diet, exercise, sleep, and of course, not smoking. I'm Dr. Sanjay Gupta, helping you live a better life.
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0: 9:35 here on Three Man Front on Jocks 94.5. 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
1: So during the break, Landrum and I were having this conversation, and I wasn't meaning to, like, to slam Georgia. Georgia's got an incredible history with running backs. And I know it's subjective to each individual person, but when you hear the word RBU in the SEC, I did not immediately put Georgia there.
2: No.
1: And maybe it's because I cover Alabama and Auburn on a daily basis, and I don't talk Georgia football every single day. So I'm just using that as a disclaimer, but I absolutely would put Alabama and Auburn ahead of Georgia if I was classifying an RBU. Is that wrong of me to say that?
2: No. And when I look all time, I would say Auburn running backs, they have had a history of – now, Georgia's had some really good ones, but I would think Auburn more in that sense of RBU in the SEC than I would.
1: Is there anybody else that you would put
2: – Now, Georgia, I think of outside linebackers. I think of guys like Roquan Smith linebackers. And
1: they've got a tremendous history overall.
2: Yeah.
1: But when he said that, it just kind of struck me as – I was like, I've never really thought of Georgia as RBU, and that's not – I'm not saying they're Mississippi State when it comes to running backs in the SEC. It's not what I'm saying at all. It's just
2: wide receivers in the SEC. I think of LSU.
1: Yes. That's immediately. of course, Conrad is going to say Alabama.
2: Well, I think of championships when I think of Alabama, Conrad.
3: I'll take that.
2: All right.
1: Yeah. You want individual awards or you want championships, Conrad? Which do you want?
3: I'll take the championships.
1: There you go.
3: But I'm going to have to settle for the individual awards now, Pat.
1: Okay, so you chime in. Do you think Georgia, when you think RBU in the SEC, what do you immediately think of?
3: In modern times, it's Alabama, but I think Landrum's point about Auburn is great in terms of the overall history of their football program. For me, with Georgia, if we're comparing Georgia and Alabama, for example, I think Georgia, you can make the argument that Herschel's better than any running back Alabama's ever had. But collectively, Alabama has had better running backs than Georgia has over the course of their history. Just like I think with Auburn, I think Auburn is better collectively, but I also think you can argue that Bo's better than Herschel. So,
1: I mean, listen, and one thing is for sure, and I'll double check what I'm about to say to make sure that I am correct, what I'm about to say. But if I'm not mistaken, and it changes now because kids transfer, kids leave programs, you don't have longevity in the SEC. They're going after the high dollar. But Herschel Walker, number one all-time SEC leading rusher, and I believe Nick Chubb is number two. But then I think you're going to have to go a pretty far piece after Nick Chubb to find a Georgia running back that's going to be on the top of the SEC total yards from the running back position.
2: I think this is actually a fun discussion because – like when you think of SEC schools, if you're thinking position group, what are those schools that you immediately identify with that position? I don't know. Maybe it's short lived, but I think running back's good. Linebacker, I said I think of Georgia. What about defensive line?
1: A lot of good ones.
2: Yeah.
1: But and I'm going to go back to the running back situation. And,
3: so Sony Michel, sorry, just to tell you, Sony Michel is the next one after Nick Chubb, and he's 20th all-time in SEC rushing yards.
1: And tell me if I'm correct on this, the highest Alabama running back on total yards rushing in the SEC in history is Najee Harris. Is that right?
3: That is correct.
1: Like 13th, 15th, something like that?
3: He is 13th, yes.
1: That's pretty good memory. An old guy like me.
2: That is good.
1: A lot of LSU guys, I think, probably in the top 10.
3: Yeah, there's three.
1: Since Conrad's got it pulled up.
3: Yeah, you got Kevin Falk, he's fourth. Dalton Hilliard is eight, and Charles Alexander is nine.
1: Hilliard was really good. Really good.
2: I pulled up Auburn's, and they've got the 20 running backs.
1: Was Carnell, well, you got Bo. Bo's the top 10. Was Bo like top five,
2: Bo's,
1: six, something
2: Bo's
1: like that?
2: Number one. For Auburn.
1: Okay, but I meant SEC.
3: He's number five overall.
2: Number five overall.
1: Yeah.
2: But I'm just going through the Auburn backs. Bo Jackson, Cadillac Williams, James Brooke, Jarquez Hunter, Joe Cribbs, Ben Tate, Trey Mason, Tank Bigsby, Stephen Davis, Brent Fullwood, Ronnie Brown, Ontario, Michaela, Kerryon Johnson, Stacey Danley, Michael Dyer. Wow. James Michael Joseph, Dyer. Cameron Artis Payne, Kenny Irons, James Bostic, Lionel James. Any of those guys that you guys don't remember their names? Like, whoa, who's that guy?
1: No, not at all. They're all integral parts of Auburn's offense.
2: And then, you know, how is that back used in an offense? Or yeah. You know, with some of these, because...
1: Well, take Najee Harris, for example. Najee Harris, I mean, he could run between the tackles and get to the outside, but he was also an outstanding receiver.
2: Oh, my gosh, out of the backfield.
1: Yeah.
2: What was the game they were playing on the road where he showed out?
1: Oh, well, don't forget about
2: Texas A&M.
1: Don't forget about him leaping, remember, South Carolina.
2: Oh, that was South Carolina.
3: He did that against Notre Dame, too. He hurdled the guy for Notre Dame.
2: That guy. And I'm telling you, if you ever were up close, like on the field, we were there for picture day, and I tell this all the time, but looking at Najee Harris in pads and seeing how fast and how powerful he was, why would you want to tackle that?
1: You wouldn't.
2: No.
1: That's why a lot of people didn't.
2: That's why they make tranquilizers.
1: Text line is open if you'd like to chime in on that subject. Top of the hour, we're going to try to listen in to Alex Golish as he has his press conference to kick things off. It's Auburn Fall Camp Week 1. He is going to speak with the media. Then around 11:20, offensive coordinator Joel Gordon, he is going to have a press conference. And then 11:35, defensive coordinator DJ Durkin. We'll talk to the media. Then the first day of practice, tomorrow morning at 9 a.m., we'll get ready to go. So today is report day down on the plains. Meanwhile, for the Alabama Crimson Tide, no practice today. Tomorrow, they will practice at 9:50 a.m. Coach DeBoer will be made available to the media. Hopefully, we'll have a chance to kind of listen in to what Coach DeBoer says. That's coming up at 11:20 tomorrow morning. And just a couple of notes, if you're an Alabama fan, scrimmage number one is going to be Thursday morning, August the 13th at 10 a.m. Their second scrimmage is going to be Thursday, August the 20th at 9 a.m. And Mike Rodak told us yesterday, you need to circle that scrimmage number two, Thursday, August the 20th, because he believes, just like Nick Kelly and others that cover the Alabama Crimson Tide, that will probably be the line of demarcation for Bama to name a starting quarterback. So that will give you an opportunity on Thursday, August 13th, the first scrimmage. Then the second one will be 1 week later. It's interesting, too, Landrum, because they're not having the Saturday scrimmages because I know a lot of former football players, they take the opportunities on Saturdays when they have these scrimmages. They go hang out.
2: Yeah.
1: Now, I do know the last couple years, because I have known some former players and parents of players that have been in attendance at the scrimmages, and let me just say that they have been Hawkeyes inside Bryant-Denny Stadium. Like, you cannot take your phone out. You can't text a loved one. You can't order Uber Eats after the scrimmage. You cannot do nothing with your phone. They have walked up to parents and told them, you will be escorted out if you take the phone.

0: Yeah.
1: You got good video.
0: Yeah, it was good.
1: Landrum was gumshoeing it, man. He brought high elbows up in the...
0: I did. The photography game, I was like, hey.
1: I'm here to do a job.
0: I'm here to compete.
1: That's right.
0: Let's go. Get out of my way, lady. I'm just kidding. Yeah. That was fun. And then Saban, it was a hot day, and Saban walked out on the field, and he was just, whatever he was mouthing to one of the assistants, it was something to the effect of expletive picture over with.
1: So I saw an interview with Pete Golding. Did you see this, Conrad, where Pete Golding, I think it was with Peter Burns and maybe Doring, where they were riding around in a golf cart?
2: Oh, yes. Yeah, I saw the video of them playing golf. Yeah.
1: Yeah, and Pete Golding told the story that Steve Sarkisian, when they were on all the staff together at Alabama, Steve Sarkisian actually got a hole-in-one while they were playing golf. And Steve Sarkisian, what is going on over there?
0: Larry's helping me.
1: Okay. Disturbed what I'm seeing over there. So Steve Sarkisian gets a hole-in-one, but he can't celebrate because Saban was on the course, and they apparently didn't want Saban to know that they were on the course playing.
0: Yes.
1: So Sarkisian gets a hole-in-one, but he can't go crazy because his boss man is on the course somewhere.
0: That's so tough.
1: I thought that was a great story.
0: Oh, that is a great story.
1: Yeah.
0: There's a joke about that with a pastor who decides to go and play golf one morning. And he's like, you know, I just don't feel like going and preaching. So he calls in sick. He goes to the county over to play golf, and he's lined up on the first hole, and it's a 443-yard par 4, and he's on the tee box, and he hits it, and all there's this big gust of wind, and it gets behind the ball, and it goes in the hole, and it's a hole-in-one.
1: He can't tell anybody.
0: And the angel looks at God and says, God, why did you let that happen? And God looks back at the angel and says, who's he going to tell?
1: That's great. That is good. Well, you know, we've been telling you about 18 South for years here on Three Man Front. And if you've been thinking about updating your wardrobe, you've got a great reason to head right down the road from where we are here at Social Taco. And I know Howie went, and he's going again tonight. So, he took advantage of the 40% off men's and women's apparel at 18 South last week. Now, they still have incredible deals. That particular sale is off, but if you're still looking for Grayson, Johnny O, Travis Matthew, Collars & Co., Mizzen & Main, all of those great brands, you could take advantage of the incredible deals there at 18 South. So whether you're looking for golf apparel, game day gear, or just everyday clothing, now's the time to shop. 18 South, trustful location off of Highway 11, next to Petco, Homestead Village, or you can stop by the Homewood store at the Edge. Don't wait, because summer is closing out, but we got fall and we got game day activities and Friday nights at the high school watching football and all those type events. So you can get some great deals there at 18 South. Follow them on social media at spell out 18_South.
0: I got this shirt. It's Collars & Co.
1: Yep, absolutely.
0: Stands up.
1: This t-shirt is 18 South.
0: Solid. Yep. Thank you, Patrick. We appreciate it.
1: Absolutely.
0: Your Cubs did well at the deadline.
1: They did.
0: Alex Golish. He's going to address the media. First day of fall camp, everybody reporting. We're going to hear from him live, his press conference tomorrow. We're going to carry it here on Three Man Front in your home for college.
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10: As a parent, when you send your kid off to school in the morning, you know that they're going to be learning, they're going to be spending time with their friends. But a new study out of UCSF found adolescents are spending an average of 70 minutes of their school day on their phones. Now, some kids will say they need their phones to help with schoolwork, but this study found that they were spending the vast majority of their screen time on TikTok, Instagram, and Snapchat.

0: not really apps that you're going to be turning to for homework help. Now, the study's lead author said, don't blame kids for using their phones at school. Teach them how to resist them. Focus on what they'd get by putting them aside rather than what you're taking away. Explain how phones could hurt their academic performance, and also remind them of this. Nothing takes the place of real face-to-face friendships. I'm Dr. Sanjay Gupta, helping you live a better life.
1: 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Head to our website now to enter this national contest for your chance to win the back-to-school shopping spree.
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0: 10:52, we continue live here from Social Taco. The doors opening at 11 o'clock, Mix and Match Taco Tuesday, but all kinds of wonderful items that you can get. Mexican pizza, burrito, you want to go with a salad, you want to go with a sandwich, you can do that. Or maybe one of those frozen on the rocks margaritas, award-winning. How about a cold cerveza, just to enjoy what is right now an overcast Tuesday and not too hot here in the state of Alabama. Just down the street from us, that's Mandu. 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Tell Paul, he's the owner, and his great staff there at Mandu, that Landrum from Jock said hello.
1: All right, so we're minutes away from hearing from Alex Golish as it's report to camp day there on the plains of Auburn. We'll hear from Alex Golish. Also coming up in 7 minutes, the first edition of the coaches poll for the 2026 college football season will be out. Ooh. That's right. Coaches poll out in 7 minutes. It will be the preseason poll. Meanwhile, the Associated Press preseason poll will be out on August the 17th at 11 a.m. So we will get a little bit of a snippet of how the coaches are feeling. I know yesterday you felt pretty good that Alabama, you think, will be a top 15 team.
0: Alabama, yeah, I think Alabama's in the top 15. I think they settle around 12, 13.
1: Okay. All right.
0: And I think that Auburn is just outside of the top 25, like 27, 28. That's
1: okay.
0: My guess.
1: All right. I think Bama's going to be right outside the top 15.
0: Okay.
1: But I agree with your assessment of where Auburn will start the season. It is interesting because as the AP top 25 will come out on the 17th of August, John Wilner from the Mercury News there in San Jose, California, he is a voter for the AP, and he has just posted his preseason ballot. He's got Notre Dame as his number one team in America, followed by Texas, Oregon, Georgia, Ohio State. Coming in at 6 was LSU, Miami 7, Indiana 8, Oklahoma 9, USC 10. Then he's got BYU and then Alabama.
0: So 12.
1: So a West Coast guy in his AP ballot, he's got Bama at 12.
0: Those early returns from the West Coast, a lot of times they tell us.
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10: 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I applaud the audacity of Red Sox general manager Craig Breslow going forward at the trade deadline, trading for Orioles catcher Adley Rutschman. Some will say that Breslow gave up too much to get Rutschman. I say the Red Sox have been awesome, and this is honoring his team's recent performance. I'm Nick Costos.
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0: It is 11 o'clock, hour number two. Welcome back in. It's Three Man Front. We are live at Social Taco. BB has made her way up here on the Taco Terrace. Her and Mary up to their shenanigans over there on the side.
1: I know, shenanigans.
0: You too can be a part of the shenanigans. Come on up and join us on the Taco Terrace here at Social Taco. We're awaiting going down to Auburn, Alabama, and listening to Alex Golish in his first press conference as the season is officially going to be underway as the camp reports start today in regards to the players there in Auburn. So we will be able to take a listen to what Alex Golish has to say on his thoughts as camp gets underway. Practice number one will be tomorrow for the Auburn Tigers.
1: Yeah, if you're Alex Golish, you hope that you pick up right where you left off after your spring game. And remember, the quote that he had, he said the talent's the baseline and the difference in this team is what we do now. And that he was talking about the end of spring and going into fall camp and some of this time. And it's changed. The schedule for players now with the new rules and some of the changes, Pat, it's changed. So they can be there. They can be working throughout the summer and getting ready. And I think that that's probably what he wants to see more than anything else, is that you have that carryover, that continuity from the spring to the fall. There's no disconnect. There's no reteaching. We're full go.
0: Some bad news coming out of the Tennessee fall camp already. Tennessee's depth at cornerback has taken a hit as Miami transfer Jadis Richard will miss the entire 2026 season after suffering an upper body injury. VolQuest is reporting that the injury took place while Richard was at home training on his last month. Richard has had surgery to the injury. He transferred to Tennessee from Miami in January. In Coral Gables, Richard played a limited number of snaps in 2025 as he recovered from an ACL injury. As a junior, Richard played in 9 games, making 6 starts, recording 27 tackles and 1 interception. He is a Louisiana native. He was going to be heavy in the cornerback rotation. So now it appears that Auburn transfer Kayan Lee is likely going to be a guy that's going to get a lot of playing time. So very interesting. I forgot about Kayan Lee.
1: Kayan Lee should get a lot of playing time. I think Kayan Lee, maybe his camp, they wanted more money. And Auburn, they decided that they didn't want to pay more money.
0: Well, and see, and this is another reason why, you know, they're going to have some problems in the secondary, is because don't forget about Jermod McCoy, who never played a snap as he recovered from an ACL. And then you had Ricky Gibson, the Hewitt Trustful High School product. He is now at Texas A&M. He transferred to the Aggies. So he started as a true freshman for Tennessee a couple years ago. So he was going to be kind of like that veteran guy, and then he transferred to Texas A&M. So
1: Jim Knowles having to create some magic there.
0: Yeah,
1: at
0: he's
1: that
0: going
1: position.
0: To have to kind of create some stuff. So yeah, so bad news for the Tennessee Vols, and this was not obviously fall camp related because this was done before he got to Knoxville. So yeah, some interesting news coming out of that. It's just as a fan, as this camp gets started and then you get into those scrimmages, you know, you're like, because you want to get into the season and have everybody available. And man, so I understand that we are close to going to Auburn as Alex Golish is getting ready to speak to the media.
1: We don't have the video, so let's just take a guess. What do you think he's wearing? You think he's going long sleeve performance? You think short sleeve performance, polo, or hoodie?
0: I think he's going hoodie. I think he's going from the Kalen DeBoer collection.
1: What color? White?
0: Blue.
1: You're going blue. I'm going white hoodie today.
0: Okay. I'm going blue hoodie. That's my guess.
1: It's a bet.
0: All right, here we go. Let's go to Auburn. Here's head coach Alex Golish.
2: Best time of the year. Meaning we get to coach football. So I thought last week talking season was over. We'll do a little bit now, and then when I say best time of the year, I genuinely mean it. We get to go coach ball. Nothing else really going on other than us, the team, and our staff. So we are gonna move in this afternoon to the Marriott out at the golf course. We got 13 days there as a team. Reasoning there is just to be able to take the guys, move them off campus, eliminate every single bit of distractions we possibly can, and we got 13 days. That's how it was presented to the team. They're excited about it. There's no girlfriends, no dogs, cats, whatever guys are into. It's truly just us for the next 13 days, which is absolutely huge for us. We need it. The time in college football is different, where the guys really don't ever leave. So they're around all the time, but this is the one time where there's absolutely zero distractions. We're going to go 13 days up until school start. The way the calendar falls this year, school will actually be in session for really the last week of camp. So that'll be a little bit unique. That hasn't happened in quite a while, but we'll work through that as we get there. We've got 5 days here up leading up to an off day, and then we've got a 4-day block finishing with a scrimmage, and then we've got another 4-day block leading into an off day. We've got a 2-day block, which will finish on that Saturday with a parent picnic and an alumni picnic all combined together to finish off that Saturday, which will be technically the last day of camp. That'll lead into a mock game week for us, a normal Sunday through Saturday, which will then lead into a game week, a normal Sunday through Saturday game week. So that's the next 33 days leading up to Baylor. Obviously, one day at a time, rock and roll. It'll be a heck of a journey. I'm sure you guys saw downstairs here, once school starts, we'll move training table right into this facility with the new Pat Dye Training Center opening up. It's opening up. We'll be fully functional in there on the 17th of August. And a huge thank you to Jimmy Rain and his family in honoring Pat Dye by naming that training table after him. That'll be neat for our kids to be able to eat every meal here. It'll be absolutely huge. And again, grateful to Jimmy and his family for making that happen. That was a big project when we first got here that we felt like we needed. And him honoring his parents, Tony and Liba Rain, in that facility, the actual kitchen there in the back. Again, just thankful to him and really so many people that were able to help to get that done in such a quick turnaround. So with all that being said, to tell you I'm excited would be an understatement. Just beyond fired up to go to work and be on the football field again with these guys, and continue to build our identity, continue to build where we got to go here to get ready for week one and get ready for a haul of a season. From an injury standpoint, I know you guys asked a couple weeks ago where we are. I'll give you guys just an update on going in, presumably because you guys will see it tomorrow anyways. But Corey Wells, Corey is still rehabbing an injury from high school. He's in the final stages of that. We hope to have him back before the end of camp rolling. We'll see what kind of contribution he can make this year. Will McDuffie will be available towards the end of camp, coming off of surgery this spring. C.K. Murray will be back here right in the middle of camp. He had a little touch-up deal here towards the end of summer. He's doing really well. We hope right in the middle of camp he'll be back in full go. Newboy Fagan's rehabbing. He's day-to-day. We'll have him back here really quickly. Shamar, our new rehabbing, day-to-day, should be available here within the next week as well. Devin Williams had the knee in the spring game. He'll be out for the year. And then Ty Buster had an unfortunate deal towards the end of summer, and he should be available, everything goes well, halfway through the year. So he'll be out, I would assume, the first 5 or 6 games, and hopefully have him towards the back stretch, which is unfortunate for him because he's had an incredible summer, and he is working his tail off to get back. Other than that group, we are We are healthy, rocking and rolling. I'll end with this. A lot of credit to Gio and his staff, and really our whole coaching staff. Again, the summer's changed so much. We're with these guys a bunch. But Gio and that staff, from his strength staff and sports science staff, have done an incredible job. Not big on posting pictures and body changes. I think that stuff will all come to fruition here in the fall. But, man, they've had a really, really good summer. They've worked their tails off. A lot of guys have changed their bodies. This has been really, really big for us from a nutrition side, body side, and then ultimately these guys learning what elite level process looks like to get themselves ready to go into a gauntlet of a 12-game season. So really confident going into camp. It'll be fun. There'll be ups. There'll be downs. Biggest thing for us is to get out of camp, one, as a better football team, a closer team, and just as importantly, if not more important, a healthy football team going into camp. It really has become a battle of attrition as rosters have evolved and changed and really shrunk in a lot of ways. I've said it before, but for us to have the success we need to have, we got to stay healthy. So there's a lot of sports science going into it, and then some luck, I think, in there as well. But how we manage practice, how we manage the ebbs and flows from a physicality standpoint, from a workload standpoint, will be absolutely huge. And we've got an elite team helping me with that as we move forward. So excited would be an understatement. I am like a kid on Christmas morning. Anybody have sensed that? Hopefully you guys have. That's how I feel right now. So thanks for interrupting, Taylor. What you got, buddy? This is how we're going to start the season off.
3: You mean?
2: I know you said 20 minutes. We got to get it in. I'm all in. Let's roll.
4: Go Oak, Bill, Jason.
5: Justin Hogginson, Auburn on 3. Talk a little bit more about the camp at the resort. Is that something you've done in the past? Can you do additional things there? I know you talk about eliminate distractions. Are there additional type of team building activities you can do while you're there? Is it just strictly about the distraction part, and have you done it in the past?
2: Yeah, you know, we did it all 3 years previously for me as a head coach. I think what's changed over the years in college football is, I mean, back in the day, everybody stayed in the dorm for 4 years. Everybody was together year round. Now, after their freshman year, these guys are all over the place. Some guys got apartments, condos, houses. They're living a little different than we did when we were in college. So they're just everywhere. The distractions naturally come from guys driving back and forth. There's always something. Man, I'm going to sneak an hour nap in here. Well, then I don't set my alarm. Like all of those things. We talk so much about process. We're trying to build it for them to where you wake up, get on a bus, and then you'll get back later on that in the evening. Like there is no distraction. Like once you get here, we have the luxury of having the huddle lounge down there where it's set up to where guys can nap all day. There's a recovery element in there. So there's no need to go back and forth. We'll take their car keys tonight and they won't have them. So they would have to get really, really creative. It's totally an eliminating distraction. One, teaching what waking up and what a day and a structure should look like for an elite high-level athlete would be the second component of it. In terms of anything from a team-building standpoint, we were strategic in the roommates. For the most part, it's an older guy that's played, that's done it, that's been there, has got a young guy with him so he can teach him. The other component of it is that there's 3 built-in off days in there, mandated that way. But we'll take them to Hay Day one day, grab lunch together, then go to the movies. We've got some team dinners over there. But for the most part, outside of those 3 off days, they wake up, they get on the bus, they're here. They, at the end of the day, get on the bus, go back. So it's the team building, I think, happens in the fact that they're all together the entire time with absolutely nothing else pulling them from it.
6: 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I know you'd mentioned that Stanton is healthy, good to go. Just talk about the importance of him being able to show what he can as you try to put together. I know you need more than 5, but your starting group and guys you can count on there on the O-line.
2: Yeah, Stanton getting healthy you know, coming off of an off-season surgery and then fighting like crazy to be available in the spring. He's been really, really solid this summer. What's been cool about Stanton, you've seen as he's become more confident and ingrained into that room, you've started to see some leadership ability. You could see why he was a captain as a sophomore at the previous place. We need that in that room. We need a sense of veteranness. We need leadership. And he's done a really, really good job with that. You know, his flexibility at tackle will be huge. Us managing him the right way will be huge. When you don't go through spring, that workload piece is different. Even though they're here all summer, it's just integrating him back into a workload. So we've got to be really smart here, especially early in camp as he factors in. But it really, really big for him, Joe on the other side, as those young tackles who we're really excited about kind of come here this camp, which as we progress him back in, we've got to get the three and the four ready too, and that's where there's going to be some moving parts. We feel really good with Wilson as a young guy that he's going to compete like crazy in there. Pritchett's competing like crazy. TJ Hedrick has some position flexibility in there to be able to help us at tackle. But a healthy Stanton would go a long way for us, and right now he feels awesome. Again, it's on us. It's on Hoodie. It's on our sports science and sports med staff to manage. We've got an elite plan. You've done this for a while, too. Elite plans executed poorly are bad plans, so we've got to execute it at a high clip. But he's worked incredibly hard to get to this point where, like, he feels healthy, he feels strong, he feels really good. Man, and knock on wood, he stays that way through the season.
4: Jason, Peter, Kirby.
7: Jason Caldwell, Auburn 247. Alex, you talked about leadership, and you mentioned there, Stanton, but how important is that in camp? Because you said, look, it has to be a player-led group. How much of that develops in a preseason camp, especially from a camp atmosphere like you're trying to establish? But how important is that for these next 2 weeks to find those guys that take that ownership of a team?
2: Yeah, Jason, huge. That would be the piece in year one that we've tried to accelerate like crazy. Our creative team's done a good job of putting out there, like, man, like, we are pushing like crazy to do a bunch of different things to let these guys, one, come together, but two, accelerate leadership. That's the piece that I think we're going to find out here in the next couple weeks, because in some ways we're still a young football team. And when I say young, age-wise, at times more so young in the sense of they're still trying to figure out, like, can I speak up? Man, can I go outside the box? We've spent so much time this spring, this summer, of teaching what that looks like. But leadership is hard. Like leadership in every imaginable way is hard. It's a lonely place. You got to put yourself out there. And when you're 18 to 22 to 23 and you're still trying to figure out where you fit in the team, I think as roles get truly defined, that'll help some guys, because there's a bunch of guys we're counting on to play that hadn't played a ton, that don't super feel comfortable putting themselves out there. So there's a lot of guys leading by example right now, and as I've told these guys 100 times, like, leading by example is not leadership. That's just doing what you're supposed to do. And so there's a handful of guys that are confident in their ability to lead. We need more. And the hope is, as roles get defined, that guys feel more and more comfortable. I'm going to continue to empower them. Part of staying all together and being around each other all day, that'll help define it. And honestly, as we've talked about, Jason, in the past, is like hard things make people either rise to the occasion or they make people crumble. And so we still need hard, like, really hard, and we're going to create tough situations. Our players need it. Our coaches need it too. Now we're at a point at this point now is like, man, you got to react. You got to be able to adjust the situations. You guys will get banged up. Like, who's next? How ready are we? How much depth do we have? How do we respond to that as coaches? So just like our players need it, our coaches need it too. And we're going to create some of that. Some of that will naturally happen.
8: Peter Atticus from AL.com. You mentioned during spring about Elijah Melendez being somebody that, you know, you wanted to see become a leader. What have you seen from him, I guess, both from that standpoint and a physical standpoint this offseason, and where is he now compared to, say, when you first got here?
2: Yeah, Elijah, he's the perfect example of what I was just talking about. Elijah played right around 250 snaps a year ago, wasn't an every down starter, and he's worked himself into that physically, mentally. He's earned the respect of his teammates. Now this next step for him is actually putting himself out there. And again, leadership is not breaking down a huddle. Leadership is when nobody's around, can I put myself out there and hold people to a standard that naturally they don't want to be held to. He's got to grow in that regard. And I think as he plays more and more and has success on the field, he'll continue to do so. He would tell you when you meet with him that he's sick of me talking to him about it, because I do think he has that ability. But again, until you've proven it on the field, I think sometimes it's hard at that age to just put yourself out there. So he's got to continue to grow. He's had an incredible summer. He physically has continued to change his body. There's some freakish things in there, like I could work as hard as he could, I probably wouldn't look like that. Although maybe I can try. But he's done a really, really high-end job of getting his body right, his process right. The last step for him is putting it on the field and then having the leadership element mesh with it. You want him, Xavier, Bryce, Riddick, like that crew, to lead in every imaginable way. It's got to come from the middle of your defense. You're communicating, the guys in front of you, the guys in the back end, everything goes through you. So naturally there has to be some leadership in there. We're going to keep force feeding them. And Dirk's done a good job. Coach Wilson's done a good job. We got to continue to force feed Elijah. He's got it in him. He's just got to get comfortable. It's uncomfortable. It's hard.
9: Justin Ferguson, Auburn Observer. A couple weeks ago in Tampa, you told us you want like six, maybe seven or eight receivers you can trust this season. I was curious, what's your approach to that, like numbers-wise, for a running back? Obviously, y'all have a lot of depth there and a lot of guys who've played before. Just kind of how, as much as y'all like to run the ball, how many running backs do you want to use this season?
2: Yeah, great question. I think in the perfect world, I've always told our offensive staff, you need 3.5 ready to go into a game. Meaning, naturally, those guys take a good beating. Like, you got to go into the season with 5. And then as guys get banged up, you want to have 3.5. I say 3.5. We've always looked at it as 2 guys that truly rotate drive to drive, and then a third guy that's ready to sub in at any point. You know, that competition is going to be fascinating in camp. Like, as we went through the depth yesterday, there's, you know, like, I'll give Omar a lot of credit. Omar Mapson's a young guy that played a little bit as a freshman, really as a 17-year-old freshman, a kid that reclassed. I have to keep reminding myself that he just turned 18 years old, which is crazy. You talk about a guy that this place means something to, and he shows up and works that way every day. Like, that's a guy that we came into spring and really didn't know much about other than the little bit of film you saw from a year ago. And, like, he doesn't say a whole lot, but he's on a mission to win a job. And he has pushed others in that room to either get on his level or they're going to struggle. So, like, that there's a guy that I don't know that I knew a ton going in, and to his credit, he just keeps showing us why he should play. And then you got a guy in Cobb that's played a bunch. You got a guy in Bryson that's played a bunch, just not here. And then you've got Nakai Davenport who's played a bunch, again, not here. And you got Tay Meadows, who's played a bunch, not here. And then you got Alvin and the rest of that crew that's trying to figure it out. We're going to rep 5 to 6 guys here early in camp. And then as we get closer to the season, whoever the 1 and the 2 are will start to peel back a little bit just purely from a health standpoint and let some other guys get in the rotation. But that competition will be interesting. Like 1 through 5 will be fascinating because I don't
10: you know, Bryson didn't go through much of spring. So how he goes through fall camp will be huge. Where does he fit? Cobb's going to keep getting pushed. He's had a phenomenal summer. I should give him his flowers. He's gained a bunch of weight. He's changed his body. I think him playing, carrying the ball 200 with receptions, 200 whatever times a year ago, I think he figured out, like, man, this body, like, it, to sustain that for another year, I better put some weight on, some bulk. He's done a really good job. He's bought in nutritionally. He's bought in from a weight room standpoint. So that competition, I'm kind of all over the place, because in my mind, I'm a little bit all over the place on that room, because as much as there's depth, that position gets beat up so quickly, you need all of it. And that's why I say if you can have 3.5 going into a game, you'd feel really good. How they sort themselves out will be really interesting. And it's not just running the ball. We've asked those guys to catch the ball, not just out of the backfield, but in space. They're so involved in the screen game. And then the protection part. Anybody that's been around Larry Porter, like, if the protection piece ain't 100% right, there's hats flying, there's billboards or clipboards flying. Like, the protection side is critical as well. So you need 3.5-4 guys that are complete backs, ready to roll. And I do think there's enough depth in there for us to have an elite run game behind those guys. The quarterback's a good ball carrier too, so it should add up.
11: Hey, Coach, Maya Kitchens with WSFA. Just wanted to ask you, what are those biggest points you guys were tackling heading into fall camp?
10: Yeah, Maya, I think we kind of hit on it. The coming together of this team from a big picture standpoint, again, how the summer has changed, the scheme part for the most part is in. So in terms of plays in, formations in, both sides of the ball in. Huge on the special team side of ironing that out in the sense of creating true depth charts. And then more than anything else now, situational football. We're going to get into situational football the second we put shoulder pads on and we can actually hit a little bit. But truly from a coaching standpoint and a player standpoint is how do we control? We talk about winning in the margins, like the situational football piece. You're so much further ahead from just a schematic standpoint than you used to be, but the handling of the situational football will be absolutely huge for us. So coming together, situational football, and then I know I've said it to nauseam at this point, but continuing to build this identity and holding this program to a standard of what real identity looks like, and then continuously pointing to it's not, that ain't the way it is, and demanding that it is, or when it is, reaffirming that, hey, man, this is the standard. This is what we should look like here at Auburn. It's this constant ebbs and flows that go through fall camp, but all of it coming together will determine the outcome of the season. So say a lot of different things coming together. Ultimately, if we're a connected football team that has an identity, we'll be in a good spot.
0: That is Alex Golish as fall camp gets officially underway tomorrow. Some very interesting comments, including some big injury news on Auburn's offensive line. We'll go over that. Plus, we'll talk about Alabama as they get ready to report tomorrow. Clint Lamb from
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0: is 11:32. Welcome back. Three-man front. We just heard from Alex Golish, his first press conference kicking off the 2026 campaign. And Landrum, before we get to Clint Lamb from Bama Online, just want to mention the injury news that Golish said just a couple moments ago. It was big injury news as offensive lineman Ty Buster will be out the next couple of months due to an injury. He also said that Stanton Rammel from Thompson High School, who's transferred over from Michigan State, he has continued to progress well this summer, and he is now the leader of that OL group, so they really do need him to step up now that Buster is out. So we'll have more on that. One other bit of news, while we were listening to Golish, the coaches poll, it has come out, and as Landrum predicted, Bama fits between the 10 and the 15 mark. Actually, they came in at number 11, according to the coaches poll. Auburn was not ranked in the top 25, but they did receive enough votes. If you played it on out, Auburn would be ranked 34th. Joining us now on the Higginbotham Hotline, welcome back to the program, Clint Lamb from Bama Online joins us. Clint, I hope you're well. Happy start to the football season 2026.
1: Yeah, I'm doing fantastic. I appreciate you guys having me on. I always love this time of year. Actually get to stop projecting and predicting and start actually reacting to some things. So I'm certainly looking forward to it.
0: All right, so before we get into the X's and O's and what you anticipate for the fall camp, I do want to get your reaction, because this is immediate, because it just came out about 20 minutes ago. Alabama, preseason number 11 in the coaches' poll. We all know it means absolutely nothing, that in the AP, but it is fun for us to be able to talk about it. But your feelings about Bama being at number 11?
1: Yeah, it makes sense. I think anywhere between 11 and 15 would have made sense. Now, granted, if you had asked me where I thought they were going to check in, I would have probably said maybe, you know, somewhere around 12, 13, 14.
0: Right.
1: So it's a little bit higher than I probably would have predicted, which is, you know, certainly not a bad thing. It's never a bad thing. But there are a lot of question marks, but the way I've looked at it pretty much all offseason, Alabama has a lot of potential solutions for a lot of these questions that we have. So it's just a matter of how many of those end up coming together.
2: Clint, the quarterback position, that's going to be highly scrutinized and magnified once camp gets started. Is there another quarterback dual battle that you can remember, and maybe it has to go back to the Saban or even pre-Saban, that you would mirror? Do you say mirror the one that we have coming up with Austin Mack and Keelan Rossman?
1: That's actually a great question. You know, what I can tell you is that in most of these battles, it's been pretty rare. It certainly happened, but it's been pretty rare that the younger player, the one that we're questioning, okay, hey, this guy might have more talent, but is he quite ready, ends up winning the job. It's normally the more veteran guy. We saw it with Bryce Young and Mac Jones. A lot of people thought Bryce could end up pushing him as a freshman, didn't end up working out that way. Granted, we did see it with Tua against, you know, Jalen Hurts in 2018 after what he did in the national title game. But I think that right now you have two guys who do share some similarities, but I think there's enough differences as far as, you know, the RPO game and how that's going to lend itself more to Keelan Russell, the fact that he's got a little bit more mobility. He can really be a strong element to your running game, the playmaking element. But with, you know, Austin Mack, he's got the size, he's got the mobility that you look for. No, he's not a dynamic athlete, but he's certainly mobile enough. Great arm talent, and just his familiarity in the system, knowing where to go with the football. Both players have strengths. Both players need to make sure that they're continuing to work on some of the deficiencies. But it is going to be a really interesting quarterback battle, but nothing pops off the top of my head as far as battles that it reminds me of.
0: Clint Lamb joins us from Bama Online. Let's stay on the offensive side of the ball. Big question mark, along with who's going to play quarterback, is the offensive line. Did Bama do enough, you think, in the portal in regards to who they are going to try to plug in at that position and some of the returning guys? How's the offensive line going to look, in your opinion?
1: Well, the biggest thing to me is that I like a lot of the options that they added. I think in due time they can end up being pretty good. The question is how quickly, because we all know that continuity, familiarity, you know, gelling, you know, as a unit, you know, that's a huge part of offensive line play. But I love Jackson Lloyd. I know the coaching staff does. Will Sanders has tremendous upside. He hadn't officially won the starting left guard job. He's going to be battling it out with Mal Waldrop and Ethan Fields there. But I like, you know, all three of those options. But I really like Will Sanders. I think in high school, just some of the the natural athleticism, pulling and getting out in space and things like that. He was, a guy that was always going to take a little bit of time because they didn't throw the football a whole lot in high school. But once he got that side of it down, he knew that he had the talent to kind of thrive in this kind of system. So really like him at left guard. It's just a matter of how quickly does he get acclimated after missing the spring. Racing Delgado, there's going to be an adjustment to the SEC. There's no doubt about it. But from a communication standpoint, a leadership, football IQ, everything you look for at the center position, he's got it. He plays with some nastiness. He's got the athleticism. And, we have to remember that the coaching staff just finished watching Parker Brailsford for multiple years. And I'm not saying that they believe that Racing is as good as Parker necessarily, but they know what it's supposed to look like at that spot. And they feel quite confident in Racing Delgado. Michael Carroll playing right guard, obviously has All-American upside. He's got to continue to make improvement. There was some freshman inconsistency, which was, certainly expected, but he did some really good things at tackle, at right tackle, despite the fact that he, hadn't really played that position in high school. So him moving back inside the guard, I think he's got the perfect combination of length and height and size and athleticism to really thrive in this system. And I think that when you take him to guard, that length that he brings to the table, it becomes a huge asset for him, going against shorter, more stockier players on the interior. And then it's just a matter of determining who's going to be your right tackle. Javen James has SEC experience. He's played right tackle. He's played left tackle. He's going to be battling it out with Nick Brooks. So that'll be an interesting battle to monitor. But I like the group overall. I love the fact that Adrian Quinn's going to be leading it. He had some run game coordinator experience. It all makes sense, what they added and why they added it. The only thing is how long is it going to take for everybody to get on the same page, and what type of growing pains does the offense go through in the early stages of the season as they try to get that figured out?
2: Previewing Alabama fall camp with Clint Lamb, Bama Online, joining us here on Three Man Front. All of our guests join us on the Higginbotham Hotline. We talked about the offensive line tight end. We know how Josh Cuevas was used last year and what a weapon he could be for Ty Simpson in that offense. You look at Josh Ford, the transfer from Oklahoma State. He's a big dude. You got Caleb Edwards, other talented guys in that position room. How do you foresee Ryan Grubb utilizing the tight end this season?
1: Yeah, I think that was a huge element they were missing a year ago. It's the blocking side of it from the tight end. And a lot of people, they'll point to the offensive line. Rightfully so, they had some massive issues. They'll point to the running backs. Yes, they had some issues as far as they didn't always see it the way they needed to. You didn't have enough guys who were kind of creating on their own when it wasn't there. But the tight end position, they had had C.J. Dupree and Robbie Oates in 2024, really good blocking elements at that position. And Josh Cuevas was kind of that third rotational piece at that position, kind of being more of the receiving threat. And then this past season, yes, Cuevas, I think, made strides as far as being a blocker, and he was certainly a very capable featured pass catcher for you. Came up in the clutch in a lot of big moments for Alabama in the passing game. But when you look behind them, or behind him, they were expecting Danny Lewis to be that Y inline blocking option. And they talked him out of the transfer portal, and then he ends up getting banged up, spends the entire season kind of in and out of the lineup, never starts, never plays significant snaps. But then they had to turn to a true freshman in Caleb Edwards, who has tremendous upside. I think that the coaching staff is sky high on him, but he was a summer enrollee, massive body, but I just don't think he was ready for the physicality of the SEC, having to block, SEC edges and things like that. And I think that, whether it be the C-gap or perimeter runs, really suffered as a result. And then at one point, Josh Cuevas gets injured, and you have two true freshmen in Caleb Edwards and Marshall Pritchard as your top two tight ends. So they went and identified Josh Ford early. They went out there and got him from Oklahoma State. This is a massive body, but he's got great movement skills. He can be an inline impact blocker for you, but you can play him more as an H-move tight end. You can flex him, use him as a big slot, put him as a perimeter receiver, and have him block out there in space against, smaller defensive backs. And he just does a really good job of getting his hands on guys and getting them blocking. So whether it be from an inline, standard, run perspective, or trying to get some things, out on the perimeter to your receivers and letting them create and letting him block in that way, I think he's going to make a massive difference. And then, of course, like I said, Caleb Edwards, he's got the frame, he's got the strength and the physical tools, but he just needed to get more consistency. And I think having a year in the strength and conditioning program is going to do wonders for him. So I don't think enough people are talking about Alabama's tight end room. I think it could be a massive strength for them. I think he could show tremendous improvement, and that will have a bigger impact on some of the other elements of the offense that really struggled last year. But, you know, hopefully as we get closer to it, you know, they start getting more recognition.
0: All right, before we let you go, Clint, I want to ask you quickly about the defensive side of the ball. Is it going to be as advertised as one of the better units in all of college football?
1: I think that it certainly can. Yeah, there's no doubt about it. I mean, I understand there was a ton of turnover, a lot of five-star talent gone up front in front seven, a lot of guys that bandit position, guys who were in the rotation. You had a couple of NFL guys like an LT Overton or a Tim Keenan leave for the NFL, but I think they did a really good job, whether it be Terrence Green, Devin Tompkins. I think Kedrick Beasley-Jones was a very underrated addition out of the transfer portal from Mississippi State. I think Des Zulu is going to help them situationally. They're getting Jamarian Latham back. I think Yonde Pierre, I mean, just their front seven, we know the secondary is going to be fantastic. It's going to be extremely deep. It's opportunistic. It plays exactly the way that Kenyon Womack wants it to play, and they can even withstand the grind of a season or any sort of bumps and bruises that certain guys might get along the way. They have the depth to withstand that. So it's a matter of, can you establish, you know, can you be successful on early down, stop the run? They really wanted to add more mass and length up front. They certainly achieved that. But then once you earn the right to get after the quarterback, can you have somebody or at least a couple of other guys emerge as complimentary pieces to Yonde Pierre? And I think they got a bunch of possibilities between Devin Tompkins being an interior pass rusher, Justin Hill maybe taking that next step. We've heard about the five-star freshman Xavier Griffin maybe playing more wolf in his first season rather than off-ball linebacker. He's certainly got some juice and twitch. So I think that, yeah, I think it's got a chance to be one of the better defenses in college football, no doubt.
0: That is Clint Lamb. You can follow his work at Bama Online. Gets everything underway tomorrow in T-Town. Clint, glad to have you back on board. Congrats on the new gig there at Bama Online, and I'm sure we will be talking to you again very soon.
1: Absolutely. Good talking to you today.
0: Thank you so much.

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9: I read this interesting story the other day, which was written by a colleague of mine, about why so-called, quote, admin nights are the new book club for busy adults. Now, I learned this is a term coined by journalist Chris Collin, who wrote about this life hack in the Wall Street Journal. An admin night is when people come together for a night, a fun night, while holding one another accountable to an assignment. The ones usually considered back burner tasks, the ones that you've been putting off. The person you choose to do an admin night with matters a lot because that's your accountability partner. That's what one person told us. People love the social aspect because it can bring these boring tasks to light, make them feel more fun, and where you go matters as well. You need to have enough space and hopefully not too many distractions. And again, don't forget to leave some time for fun. I'm Dr. Sanjay Gupta, helping you live a better life.
10: Docs Montgomery app.
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12: 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You heard Alex Gullish for like 25 minutes talk about having

0: allow his team. They're going to take him 13 days over to Grand National Hotel and Resort for 13 days for training camp. So they're not going to
1: have distractions.
0: Yep, no distractions. 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
1: He made a great point. You got guys that their portfolio right now worth $3, $4 million, $5 million. Think about what you would want to spend it on if you were you would probably want some nice digs, maybe away from campus. This is a way to bring everybody together. And I like the having the older player with younger player rooming.
0: Yeah, so that's one of the big stories.
1: It's
0: unfortunately,
1: different.
0: Auburn did announce that they've got some offensive line issues as Ty Buster. He is injured. He's probably going to miss at least half the season. So that's a big piece of that offensive line makeup. The coaches poll came out. Alabama is preseason number 11. Auburn would be number 34 as they received other votes. This ends a 17-year streak of Alabama being a preseason top 10 team, at least in the coaches poll. Bama's lowest preseason ranking since 2008 when it entered the season unranked. And we know how that season turned out. Playing Florida for the SEC championship. More three-man front. Where
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8: Even for people who fall asleep easily, staying asleep can be difficult. You wake up, your mind starts to race, you can't turn those thoughts off. Sleep experts say there are a few things you can try. Cognitive shuffling. That's when you choose a random, impersonal, non-emotional word. Then for each letter of that word, think of as many words that begin with each letter as you can before moving on to the next one. It distracts your brain from stress. It also mimics the fragmented thought patterns that usually occur as you drift off to sleep. Sensory grounding is something else. That's when you work through things you can hear, feel, see, smell, or taste. That helps you to be in the moment instead of dwelling on the past or the future. Or just do a mental walkthrough of a place you know well. Familiar but neutral imagery that can calm the brain. I'm Dr. Sanjay Gupta, helping you live a better life.
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0: Coming up in the 12 noon hour, we'll break down everything that just took place. 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
8: Across the country right now, at this very moment, there are probably arguments taking place about who's doing more of the housework, the homework, the shuttling of kids from this activity to that. It's true. By and large, women do more of this than men. But doesn't have to be that way. And if you and your spouse can level that playing field, it's going to make both of you and your kids happier. Psychologist Yelena Ketchmanovich says this might be how you get there. As hard as it might be at first, try to think of your partner like a teammate, not an adversary. Learn how to do some of the chores your partner does to get a better understanding of how much effort something takes. And finally, take the time to acknowledge what the other person is doing. And every now and then, even express your appreciation. That'll go a long way. I'm Dr. Sanjay Gupta, helping you live a better life.
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15: This morning, the Atlanta Falcons reaching agreement on a contract extension with star running back Bijan Robinson. Bijan is obviously one of the best backs in football, and I think Atlanta's offense will be better than people expect this year if Tua Tagovailoa is the starting quarterback, to go along with Bijan, to go along with Drake London, and to go along with Kyle Pitts. I think the Atlanta Falcons, if Tua plays, will win the NFC South. I'm Nick Costos.
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0: It is 12 noon. Welcome in. We are live at Social Taco here on Jocks. Hope everyone has had a good start to your Tuesday. Two more hours to go. We still have a couple of seats remaining up here on the Taco Terrace if you want to come and enjoy a great lunch and talk some sports with us. It has been a jam-packed first 2 hours of the program. If you just tuned in, we had Mike Griffith from the AJC, DogNation.com, asked him about the Georgia Bulldogs as they get ready to start camp on Wednesday. Told us to pay close attention to the pass-catching guys on the roster. That might be one area of concern for Georgia. They'd like to get a little bit more out of the running backs. We heard from Alex Golish as he held a press conference, kicking things off as the players reported to camp today. They will get underway at practice tomorrow. And in regards to what Golish had to say, 13 days, they will take the team over to Grand National and Opelika. So the team will stay there. And he said they're taking their phones, they're taking their keys, so they won't be driving. So they will stay at Grand National, come back on campus, practice, and then head back to the hotel for 13 days.
1: It's kind of an old-school approach, but now with more distractions and guys having a lot of money at their fingertips and the ability to do a lot of different things that maybe certain guys on the team didn't have the ability to do back then, I like the idea. Change it up.
0: It's the closest you're going to get to an NFL training camp, so I like it. I think it's a good move. Yeah, again, Golish said he's very excited. He said that would be an understatement, just beyond fired up to go to work and be on the football field again. He did have some big injury news for Auburn before fall camp, as he says potential starting offensive lineman Ty Buster will be out at least for a couple of months with an injury. So that is big news. Also, he mentioned freshman defensive tackle Corey Wells will be limited. Rusher Chris Murray had a touch-up procedure and is expected to return in the middle of camp. DB Anquan Fagans, the outstanding DB from Thompson High School, he is day-to-day while rehabbing, same as cornerback Shamar Ardo. Cornerback Devin Williams is out for the year, as previously reported. Golish continues to harp on the importance of him being a player-led team and having internal leadership. He also praised linebacker Elijah Melendez. Now the next step for him is putting himself out there. Golish continued to hype Omar Mapson II. Golish also says Jeremiah Cobb has added some good weight this offseason. Golish says Auburn's install is almost 100% complete on both sides of the ball. Now the focus is situational football and generally coming together as a team. Golish was asked about the ruling regarding fifth-year players. Says there will be very few players who are even available in the portal. He says now this is a crazy time to add somebody at a position of need who would help. We'll see. Meanwhile, right after Golish talked, Auburn OC Joel Gordon, he talked about the team's top receiver. And it's no big surprise, Chaz Nimrod is the number one wide receiver, according to the OC. He also talked about the running back room. He said behind Jeremiah Cobb, after that, there's a lot of question marks. Everybody is improving and everybody is getting better. But the reality is, until we get out there, we're not really going to know exactly what the pecking order is. So that's your Auburn report from this morning. Kalen DeBoer, he will meet with the media around 11:20 tomorrow. We hope to bring you those comments live from Tuscaloosa. The coaches poll came out earlier this morning. Ohio State is the number one team in the land, followed by Oregon, Georgia, Texas, and Notre Dame. That's your top five. At 6, Indiana; 7, Miami; 8, Texas A&M; Oklahoma at 9, Ole Miss 10, and the Alabama Crimson Tide comes in at number 11. This now ends a 17-year streak in the coaches' poll in which Alabama has been a preseason top 10 team. This is Alabama's lowest preseason ranking since 2000. It entered the season unranked. Alabama was number 8 last year in the preseason poll. Also want to point out to everybody, when we're talking about this coaches' poll, let's not forget that last year the coaches had Penn State number 3 in the preseason. They had Clemson number 6 and LSU number 9. All were ranked in the preseason top 10. All three of those teams lost 6 games and finished unranked. Penn State fired its coach. So did LSU. So just a little caveat for those that want to buy stock in the preseason coaches poll. Coaches poll by conference. The SEC led the mighty Big Ten. 9 teams in the top 25. Big Ten had 8. Big 12 had 4. ACC had 3. And, of course, only one lone independent, that being Notre Dame. And that gets you updated.
1: That's good.
0: I need a rest.
1: You need a rest.
0: Can I take the next couple minutes?
1: You can go to Grand National. We'll pick you up later.
0: Okay, cool.
1: You leave your phone.
0: That's a nice place. I've stayed there multiple times. That is a
1: It is really nice,
0: nice place.
1: Yeah. They got a par 3 there that I think is like 285 yards.
0: All right, here's my question. So do you think as the players are returning to Grand National after a tough day at work there on campus that they'll run into Hugh Freeze as he's making the turn? Maybe he's in the Duffer's Grill.
1: I can only hope that that happens.
0: And maybe
1: Unfortunately, they will not have their phones.
0: That's true. That's true.
1: Hey, guys. I can't even remember how he talks.
0: That would just be so hilarious if he's sitting there, he's making the turn at Grand National, and he looks up and there's his former team getting off the bus. As he just got through working out all day.
1: Maybe we should have done that.
0: That's a great idea,
1: That's
0: Coach.
1: A great idea.
0: Why didn't I do that?
1: What? Yeah. They should have sequestered him.
0: Oh, by the way, one more thing on the coaches poll.
1: Yeah.
0: Because people will ask, and it will come up during the season. There are 8 SEC head coaches voting in the coaches poll. Kalen DeBoer and Alex Golish both voting.
1: Because they take their votes seriously, Pat.
0: So half the league. Yeah, DeBoer, Golish, Drinkwitz, Elko, Lee, Kirby Smart, Will Stein, and John Sumrall. Those are your 8 SEC coaches.
1: What a wasted vote.
0: That are voting in the coaches poll.
1: He's not taking time to do that. I bet Drink is. You think Drink votes for himself?
0: Do you think DeBoer?
1: I do.
0: Why are you laughing?
1: I don't think any
0: There's
1: of them.
0: No
1: I don't think any of them
0: I don't
1: do.
0: Think any of them do it.
1: No, they don't.
0: Now, I will tell you, I think Sumrall might do it.
1: I just find it hard to believe.
0: He's getting his pedicure. He's getting his weekly pedicure, and he's like firing off, okay, here's my vote.
2: It's a good place to vote.
1: But seeing these head coaches, kind of what they have to deal with, not just on the sideline, I find it hard to believe that this day and age they're going back and they're really studying everybody they're voting on.
0: All right, so let's go back to the coaches poll. Give you credit. You said it yesterday, and you said it again today before the vote came out. You had Bama around 12, 13 in the coaches poll. They came in at 11. I had them at like 16, 17, so they were obviously higher than
1: Conrad's
0: I had
1: Conrad's getting
0: them.
1: To you, man.
0: I guess so. All the negativity I hear in the office on a daily basis about Alabama football is kind of getting
1: folks,
0: to my
1: psyche. And he's not kidding. It is nonstop Conrad complaining about Alabama football.
0: Yeah, it just never stops. When he doesn't have meat in his mouth, he's complaining about Alabama football.
1: Speaking of meat, we're going to talk to him.
3: Are you thinking I'm putting more meat in my mouth lately, Pat?
0: Yeah, there you go.
1: You ever had a manwich?
0: Is that what they call it?
1: No, I was talking about the sloppy Joe stuff.
3: Oh, I'm sure that's a thing somewhere.
1: Never mind. I was very unfortunate.
0: But you and I both had Auburn between 25 and 30.
1: Yeah.
0: They came out at 34.
2: Yeah.
0: Which, I mean, they've got Florida 27, South Carolina 30, Vandy 33, and then Auburn at 34. That surprised me.
1: Who else besides the SEC schools are ahead of them up to 25?
0: Okay, so Louisville would be 26.
1: Okay.
0: And then Florida at 27, TCU 28, Illinois. Illinois would be 29, South Carolina 30, Arizona. Actually, there'd be a tie for 30th between Arizona and South Carolina. Then Virginia, Vandy, and then Auburn.
1: Okay.
0: Georgia Tech is actually behind.
1: I think all of those teams made bowl games last year, so that's fair.
0: Yeah. Jacksonville State received one vote from the coaches.
1: Yeah, for them.
2: Woo!
0: But Charles Kelly is also a voting member of the coaches' poll.
1: Well, not saying that he did it.
0: You can vote for yourself, by the way.
1: Yeah.
0: I remember Nick Saban.
1: What about the – I know the AP vote comes out next week. What about our friend? What's her name out in California?
0: Oh, I don't even know her. I don't know if she's voting again.
1: Haley? Is it Haley or Casey?
2: Oh.
0: Now, our good friend Scott Hamilton, he is an AP football voter.
1: Well, that's a legit vote.
0: Yeah.
2: I can't remember her name, but I know exactly.
1: You know what I'm
2: talking about,
1: right?
0: Yeah, there was a controversy.
2: But I cannot remember her name for the life of me.
0: Yeah, she had her 15 minutes of fame last year, and now she's disappeared.
2: She was a USC writer, I think, or San Diego, like somewhere out there. Yeah,
1: I think she covered San Diego.
2: I think it was USC.
1: San Jose State.
2: Or one of those, maybe.
1: She was a Spartan.
0: So, breaking news overnight, earlier this morning, it was reported that Mario Cristobal, who has revived the Miami's football program, led the Hurricanes to last year's national title game, he has received a long-term contract extension from the school. Cristobal plans to make a substantial donation to the university as part of UM's ongoing commitment to athletic excellence. I have not seen it, unless it's come out since we've been on the air. I have not seen a dollar amount in which the extension would be. It was reported that his previous deal was paying him $8.3 million a year.
1: He's getting...
0: which made him the 17th highest coach in college football prior to this extension.
1: My prediction is that he will be a 11-point-something million dollar.
0: Yeah, I think he's definitely above $10
1: million. Yeah, they're going to get in there. Look at the money they're spending on players.
0: Yeah, he will definitely be up there. And some big news from the National Football League earlier today. Two-time Pro Bowl selection Bijan Robinson and the Falcons have reached an agreement on a 3-year extension worth up to $75 million. It will now make him the highest paid running back in NFL history.
1: This day and age, kudos to you, Bijan Robinson, to get that kind of money as an NFL running back.
0: He will get a record $51 million guaranteed.
1: Woo!
0: Guaranteed. That's a lot of Home Depot stock right there, my friend.
1: Might not be able to walk when your career's over, but you'll have a really, really nice way to get around.
0: Man, I tell you what, Home Depot spent a lot of money these days. I understand that Arthur Blank was also heavily invested in Pochettino.
1: Hmm.
0: He's a big soccer guy.
1: All right. Well, Arthur Blank.
0: And now he's given.
1: That's 50, a gold star for you.
0: $51 million to your running back.
1: That's what I'm talking
0: guaranteed.
1: About. Guaranteed. Now, Pochettino, that was huge. What was that? What was the sum of that contract? Has that been reported?
0: It has not been, but he got $6 million in the previous deal.
1: Right.
0: So I would assume that he's making at least $6 million.
1: This is great.
0: If not more.
1: We get bounced in a horrible performance to Belgium, and I'm going to double my salary.
0: I mean, that's like...
1: This is the best job. Like, what kind of job would that be the equivalent in college football?
0: Eli Drinkwitz.
1: Or Iowa.
0: Yeah. Kirk Ferentz.
1: Yeah.
0: Matt Rhule at Nebraska.
1: Yeah. No, I'm willing to give Mauricio another shot. I think he just needs to get his players in there.
0: I think they need to up the NIL for the U.S. men's team.
1: Yes.
0: I think we need to go find some more. They need to get on Ancestry.com, and they need to find some folks that's got some deep.
1: Yeah.
0: Some deep relatives somewhere that, you know, from these soccer hotbeds like Spain and.
1: Yeah,
0: Brazil.
1: Tell me,
0: England.
1: We got there's a guy from Argentina that we can't find somewhere down the line.
0: Yeah,
1: where yeah.
0: See, maybe they could have like snuck into Auburn when they played that practice match or that friendly, and they could have like
1: came in their gear and
0: enticed them a little bit.
1: You leave the stadium, just kind of boom in.
0: Yep.
1: You get taken back to the smoky room. Where all these officials, you can't make out their faces, but they sound really, really important.
0: They take them over to Grand National with the Auburn football team.
1: They present you
0: for the next 13 days.
1: They present you with a proposal. You play for Team United States, or you can you suffer the consequences back home.
0: You don't need to worry about your consequences if you go to 18 South, which is a rock's throw from where we are here in Homewood at the Edge Shopping Center right off of Green Springs Highway. 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We will continue on. We'll get to your text messages. Many of you have been chiming in on a multitude of subjects. We'll get to those next.
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15: 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Also, remember this, pay attention to your breath. So important. Breathe out when you exert force. I'm Dr. Sanjay Gupta, helping you live a better life.
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0: 1219 here on Jocks. Great crowd. I always appreciate everybody stopping by and seeing us here at Social Taco here in Homewood. We're here each and every Tuesday from 10 until 2. So many people, when I'm out and about, they ask me about, man, it just sounds like you guys have such a great time on Tuesdays. I said, we try to have a great time every day here on Three Man Front, but yes, we do. So you get an opportunity to come and just get some great food and have some nice beverages and see Gringo and Mary and BB, Larry, Corey,
1: Danny,
0: Steve.
1: Yep. Matthew, Mary. You already mentioned all of them.
0: I did.
1: Yeah, there's a gentleman right here. We got to meet him though. He's over here on the left. I don't think I've ever met him before.
0: You haven't?
1: Mm-mm. Have okay. you?
0: I have not.
1: Okay. Trying to know everybody here.
0: Howie, Reba.
1: Yeah.
0: Howie's wearing his Texas A&M gear today.
1: Ah, we forgive him. Bless him, right? Isn't that what we say to those?
2: Bless your heart.
1: He's got to be excited, though.
0: Well, at least he's not wearing his white overalls today, being a Texas A&M.
1: Mike Griffith, once again, and I understand what he's saying historically, but don't you think that Mike Elko silenced some of the critics last year by getting into a college football playoff? I know the offense didn't look good against Miami. It turns out Miami was pretty good.
0: Yeah. Pretty, pretty good, to say the very least.
1: No doubt.
0: So tomorrow, Kalen DeBoer, he will get his opportunity to welcome everyone to training camp 2026 as they will be on the practice field tomorrow morning at 9:50. Coach DeBoer, like Coach Golish, they will like these early morning practices. Well, not early morning. It's not like 7 a.m.
1: And what, Auburn's going to have a lot of the earlier games this year, right? So you try to get
0: Wasn't
1: your team
0: like six in a row
1: acclimated
0: on their
1: yeah.
0: football schedule that they're playing the early games.
1: They've got a bunch. Now, if you're working those games, now I realize it's different. I would like the early start, like to go ahead and get it knocked out. And then you've got college football to wait to watch late in the afternoon and then the early evening. But, hey, go ahead and you try to simulate as much as you can so it's not too much of a disruption in the routine.
0: So, West Virginia football announced today, actually the entire athletics department, Antero Resources, which is a major natural gas and oil producer in West Virginia, announced a historic five-year jersey patch partnership with the University of West Virginia. Antero is the largest energy producer in West Virginia, accounting for nearly half of the state's natural gas production. So West Virginia has now been added to the list of growing schools that will get paid extra dollars to have their logo on their football jerseys. Now, over the weekend in Tyler, Texas, Texas Athletics Director Chris Del Conte, he was the guest speaker at a country club there in Tyler. He tackled a number of topics for the Longhorns, including jersey patches. Here's a direct quote from the athletics director at the University of Texas. Daryl Royal said those uniforms are perfect just the way they are, and I firmly believe that. Times are changing around the country, and I understand why some are doing that, but we just chose to leave them as they are for us. You know, when the sun rises, what's the first color you see? Burnt orange. When the sun sets, what's the last color you see? Burnt orange. God got it right. End of quote.
2: They should put, like, a sun emoji. That should be their logo.
1: Yeah.
2: They all do anything.
0: So Chris Del Conte, going deep thoughts with Chris Del Conte. You know, when the sun rises, what's the first color you see? Burnt orange. When the sun sets, what's the last color you see? Burnt orange. God got it right.
1: What was it Spurrier used to say? Sky's blue, sun's orange, God must be a gator.
0: Yep. Also remember like him saying that you can't spell
2: just like that.
0: You can't spell citrus without UT.
1: Yeah. Who started Free Shoes University?
0: That would be Spurrier.
1: Spurrier too. So good.
2: What about Sundrop for Texas as a corporate sponsor?
1: Yes.
0: I think Del Conte was pretty much letting everybody know that we have plenty of money at the University of Texas and we are not going to drop down to the low lives like Ohio State and Notre Dame and put a jersey patch on our beloved jersey. That's basically what he was saying.
1: That's great. So snooty. I hope they win a championship. in my lifetime in football.
0: If not, Steve Sarkisian might be calling plays in the NFL.
1: Hey, I still got the Mack Brown, Vince Young. What a title game that was against USC. I still got those memories, Longhorn fans.
0: Mm-hmm. Yep.
1: Don't let little sister or little brother or whatever you call them, don't let them pass you.
0: No, that would not be good.
1: No. Text line is open, 205-834-9450. Best way to interact with us. Somebody asking, were we able to post or publish the Alex Golish press conference for those who couldn't find it?
2: I'm working on it now.
1: Molly's working on it right now, listener.
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1: That's Conrad.
3: We're on top of things here.
1: Yes, very much so. This one reads, I'm an Alabama fan, but I think 11 is about right for now. Talking about the ranking of the coaches' poll, they could get much higher if a lot of things will fall into place. Auburn way too low. They'll at least be in the top 25 by the end of the year. This might be the most sane fan text I've ever heard in my life in the state. I don't say sane. Objective. So you think they're going to be in the top 25 by the end of the year? You believe in Auburn more than some Auburn fans, Alabama fan. Not that they don't believe in Alex Golish. I think you just look at the schedule and some of the, a lot of the unknowns. Days in patch for Texas. That's good. I'm thinking like Capri Sun.
2: Ooh, that's a good one.
1: Somebody who writes an Auburn newsletter chiming in. Wow, Golish is amazing. Love the fact that he's moving away from campus for fall camp. That's old school right there. And Drake, big Florida fan chiming in. So my Gators just missed out on the top 25. Yeah, but I think there's a lot of folks high on Florida. How could you not be? John Summerall is their head coach.
0: So the Protect College Sports Act, the only update that we had earlier this morning from multiple media outlets, it is now looking very grim that this thing is actually going to come to a vote this week. The earliest likely day for leader John Thune to start the process, I'm not talking about voting, I'm talking about starting the process, is Thursday. Full vote could happen Saturday, but the odds are slim. Lawmakers would need to waive time constraints, which is unlikely, and senators must agree to work the weekend, which is, once again, highly unlikely. So they did all of this wrangling, all this horse trading, got the SEC and Big Ten finally on board Friday night at 8:58 p.m., and so now it appears, based on Washington insiders, that this thing might not even come up to a vote because of, once again, procedural.
1: Well, if you're like me and probably a lot of college football fans, this vote can't come soon enough.
0: That's good.
1: Thank you. I've been sitting on that one for 5 seconds.
0: Now if the Save America Act can ever come up to a vote.
1: Really? What else are we waiting on?
0: I mean, I don't know. It's very odd.
1: It is. We'll continue here from Social Taco and Homewood. We're in the terrace. Come and join us. We're right next to City Hall if you've never been here. And we've got a lot of great people just hanging out, eating great food from Social Taco. We'll continue to talk college football. We got Dimitri Ravenos coming up less than 1 hour from right now as we continue on a beautiful Tuesday, Jocks.
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0: So remember about a week or so ago, and listen, we all agree, the NCAA decision to suspend Aaron Carter for Tennessee was...
1: asinine.
0: Very much so. Well, the head football coach at the University of Tennessee had his press conference to open the preseason as they get ready to start their fall camp tomorrow. And obviously I can't say the word that he used, but I think we all know the term BS.
1: Yeah.
0: But, like, he didn't say BS.
1: No, and it's, again, this is a prime example of just when you start, well, at least I do anyways, I start looking at the NCAA and go, whoa, let's not blame everything on the NCAA. They come out and they make one of these rulings, and you remember why they used to get on your skin so bad.
0: This is the direct quote from Josh Heupel a few moments ago. The ruling that came out from the NCAA, the two-game suspension, I truly believe is bull blank. Carter was suspended by the NCAA for a $427 flight that he has paid back to his agent.
1: Yeah.
0: The NCAA still handed down the two-game suspension after it ruled that he committed a Level 3 violation. Heupel stated that Carter was honest and upfront throughout the entire process. The Vol coach stressed that Carter's ruling came as a surprise in today's landscape of college football. He also said the ruling is completely outdated, but that is the headline that you're going to see everywhere, basically, that it is bull blank.
1: So. It is bull blank. I'll tell you something else is bull blank, and that's water coming through the roof of your home. That's probably your biggest investment, and that can be a big, big problem. 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When Sammy Noto answers the phone, you tell him Landrum from Jock sent you.
0: So Alex Golish, he met with the media earlier this morning as the players were reporting to fall camp. He says that Auburn will head to Grand National in Opelika for the next 13 days during fall camp instead of staying on campus. He says reasoning there is just to be able to take the guys, move them off campus, eliminate every single bit of distraction we possibly can. It's truly just for us the next 13 days, which is absolutely huge for us. Says he's excited about fall camp getting started. He did mention that offensive lineman Ty Buster will be out the next couple of months due to an injury. So that now, obviously, the revolving door, merry-go-round of who potentially would fit his position.
1: He was viewed as maybe the most versatile guy that they had, a guy that had been cross-training. And I think to some degree a lot of those guys have. But now it really becomes imperative that Stanton Rommel get healthy, be able to stay healthy, because you're not going to have some of that support that you had hoped you would have from a guy like Ty Buster.
0: Yeah, Golish continued to harp on the importance of this being a player-led team, and he said that Rommel is one of the guys that has definitely stepped up to be a team leader. He also mentioned freshman defensive tackle Corey Wells will be limited. Edge rusher Chris Murray had a touch-up procedure and is expected to return in the middle of camp, and Anquan Fagans is day-to-day while he has been rehabbing. Golish says Auburn's install is almost 100% on both sides of the ball. Now the focus is situational football. He was asked about that ruling that came out on Friday regarding fifth-year players. Says there will be a few players who are even available in the portal for Auburn to even look at. But he did mention that this is a crazy time to add somebody. But if somebody at a position of need who can help, then Auburn obviously would be open to look at that situation. So the first day of camp, practice is tomorrow, 9 a.m. on the Plains.
1: I would venture to guess that there's every coach in the SEC has at least one position that they would go, yep, we'll gladly take another guy.
0: Sure. Maybe multiple. position groups.
1: That's just the nature of these days. Nobody has enough of anything, any position.
0: No, not at all. We talked to Clint Lamb earlier from Bama Online. As Alabama, they do not have practice today, but they will start tomorrow morning at 9:50. Coach DeBoer, he is expected to meet with the media at 11:20 after the first practice. Coach Grubb will be on Thursday. Coach Womack will be on Friday. And then Alabama will have its official media day coming up on Saturday. Speaking of Alabama, Coach Nick Saban, you know, Nick's kids, you know, that happens right as the camp gets started, a big luncheon they have there at Bryant-Denny Stadium. So he was meeting with the media a little bit earlier, and I believe it was Nick Kelly that asked him a question about the Protect College Sports Act. And it was pretty interesting because Nick Saban said that it's not perfect, but it certainly addresses 80% of the needs. I would encourage all the people in Congress, whether it's Senate or House, to support this bill so at least we can get a start on making progress to protecting college sports.
1: We've been waiting a long time to protect college sports. Now we have an opportunity.
0: Let's waiting a little bit longer.
1: Let's seize it.
0: Based on the reporting from D.C. today, that it seems unlikely that John Thune can get this thing to the Senate floor.
1: Come on, Thune.
0: The earliest that he could do cloture is on Thursday. I don't know why they don't call it closure, but it's cloture. It's a French term. I'm not saying it wrong. It's C-L-O-T-U-R-E.
1: They bring their fleet over to help us out, and then all of a sudden we got potato sticks that we eat with ketchup. That was Belgium, though, right?
0: I think it was Belgium.
1: Yeah,
0: I think so. The Braves were off last night as they were licking their wounds after the trading deadline.
1: Busy throwing up on ourselves.
0: They will play tonight against Miami. That's a 6:15 first pitch. And did not mention, it's been 2 hours and 40 minutes since we came on the air, and I have not mentioned the fact that the Cardinals beat the Yankees last night 13-7.
1: Oh, my gosh, the home runs!
0: St. Louis's Alec Burleson became only the second player to hit three multi-run homers in a game at Yankee at the home of the Yankees, whether it's the old Yankee Stadium or now the new Yankee Stadium, for a visiting player since Bo Jackson did it in 1990.
1: Whoa.
0: How about that?
2: Sounds like you got lucky.
0: Is that what it was?
1: Did Herschel Walker ever do that?
2: No, Pats Cardinals had a great it was an exciting game when we went up 7-6 and Garcia came in and hit that home run. It was exciting, and then it was really downhill from there. But if you like offense, last night, it was fun for Pat.
1: It should be fun this weekend. You got Sale going up against Freed on Friday, and
0: is that in New York?
1: Actually, those are our legit starters, so we actually have a chance there. That is in New York, yes. So you get Friday, Saturday, Sunday.
0: Okay.
1: Yeah, I'm still pretty banged up about not getting another starting pitcher. But Conrad, you wouldn't understand.
2: Hey, Tyler Mayo was great last year, Landrum.
1: Yeah. Yeah, he was.
0: I've heard his name pronounced so many different ways.
1: I have
0: ways.
1: Too. Is it Maley?
0: The Giants people say Maley.
1: Maley.
2: Maley.
1: Maley. Oh. I'm going Maley.
0: That's what the Giants folks say. But that doesn't mean it's right. Go ask Minnesota. He played for the Twins before he went to the Giants. They might. How would you say it in Minnesota?
1: I would say Maley.
3: Maley, maybe?
0: Well, I was hoping you would do your Minnesota accent. That's why I asked you.
3: Maley? I don't even know if I can do that in a Minnesotan accent.
1: I can do the
3: Minnesota, but Maley?
1: You're getting close. Ma?
3: I think it'd be Maley.
1: Ma?
0: Have you ever done Maley?
1: No. No. What is wrong with you?
0: I was curious.
1: Where did that come from?
0: I don't know. We were talking about Maley.
1: Yeah. That's a drug.
2: Was that a thing when y'all were in college? I thought that was like kind of a newer thing.
1: I think that was like still in the lab or the laboratory when I was in college.
0: See, that was a trick question.
1: You didn't trick me.
3: I'm not even kidding you. I had that song sing to me so much in middle school. The Molly song?
2: The I Can't Seem to Find Molly song.
3: Oh, my goodness. Yeah. I heard it nonstop.
0: I thought you were talking about, like, the drug Molly.
1: You want to take some Molly?
0: Yeah, just singing about the Molly.
3: I mean, that's pretty much what the song is, except for, like, eighth graders. And every time the teacher would call my name in class, I would just hear that in the background. Molly.
1: Well, at least they could say your name.
3: Yeah.
1: Right?
3: Silver lining.
1: Yeah. I'm still Brandon Ingram.
3: Yeah.
1: Lazarus to my sixth grade science teacher. Mm. Showed us the film of the lady that had no arms. I told you about that, right?
2: Yeah.
1: That was the first day.
3: Ugh.
0: I mean, Conrad's got to get on TikTok. He is missing a lot of content.
1: He really is. What's the pushback? I got on TikTok once I verified that it wasn't Chinese run anymore.
2: I've made it this long without being on there, so I don't need something else.
1: There's good. There's wholesome content. It's not all the stuff that Pat's in.
2: I don't need another black hole of time. You know.
0: But you will have to admit the thing that I sent you last night.
1: That was fantastic.
0: Well, I mean, I sent you a couple, but the one that I had a lot of questions.
1: The one that I could show my wife.
3: Conrad is unk.
1: Oh, the one that you had a lot of questions. Yes.
0: I did not. That was messed up.
1: Oh, that was really messed up.
0: Yeah, I didn't. I was looking for clarification. That's why I sent it to you. I did not know what was going on there.
1: I've been getting a lot of cruise ship big waves and swell videos.
3: Huh.
0: I think that means your phone wants you to book a cruise with Howie and Reba. Well, that's what I think that means.
1: Well, we just got off vacation. It's time to replenish the kitty.
0: You're gonna get that other job.
1: Yeah. Carnival will have to wait. Hey, do you not have to have a passport to go on a cruise for?
0: I would think you would.
1: I thought you did.
3: When I did, I had to have
1: You
3: one.
1: Had to have one, right?
3: Mm-hmm. And yeah, you had to scan
1: somebody,
3: it every
1: somebody
3: time you
1: in
3: walked
1: this room
3: in.
1: Was trying to convince me you didn't. I didn't have time to argue.
2: Is it the same one that's an author?
0: Does Don Don have a passport?
1: He may or may not publish a newsletter.
0: Oh, my goodness.
1: His ears are on fire.
0: Yeah, he's fired up. Look at Fat Joe's brought us donuts.
3: Oh, wow.
1: Fat Joe.
3: That's so nice. I was wondering what was that.
1: Yeah, he pulled out his knife.
3: That's so nice.
1: I was about to stab Larry.
3: That would be bad.
1: Stone down the

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0: It is 12:50. Welcome back in. We're live at Social Taco. We'll be here until 2 o'clock. We'll go to Toronto, Canada, coming up in a couple minutes. And I looked it up, and I was right. It means, what did I say? Trees.
1: Tree on water?
0: Yeah, trees in the water, something like that.
2: They're getting all kinds of texts going back to Alex Golish, taking the team to during fall camp. They're going to be staying at Grand National. No phones, no girlfriends, no distractions. You report, you go to practice, you go back. And kind of in that controlled environment. And just the text. I'm getting not only the text line, but just off the air. I got a coach that said, I bet Hugh Freeze is kicking himself right now for not thinking of that.
0: Yeah.
2: Yeah. You go out there.
0: See, it's perfect. You have early morning practice, right? Then you're back at the hotel. So, what, tea time by 2?
2: Yeah. Oh. Try to get 27 in.
0: Well, I mean, at this time of the year, you could tee off at 4 o'clock and you'd still get 18 in, right?
2: Yeah. That'd be in good shape. More for the text line. Let's see. Justin says Sunoco would be the perfect patch for Texas.
0: Yep.
2: He also says you do not have to have a passport to cruise. You can use a birth certificate, but if the ship leaves you, you're on your own. That's what would happen.
0: Well, it was just like when we went to the Virgin Islands.

0: we went to the U.S. Virgin Islands. And they were like, okay, look, it's a U.S. territory. You do not have to have a passport. But they told us that if we wanted to go to the next island, which is British Tortola, they said, obviously, you would have to have a passport to, you know, get off the boat.
1: Yeah.
0: And set foot on British territory. And so, and then when we were trying to come back to the United States from St. Thomas, we had an overzealous person who almost did not let us back in to get on the plane because we did not have a passport. And fortunately, I was traveling with the future Irondale police chief, who had his badge and had to get a little, you know what, with the the Fed, and then they let us through. We said, well, we didn't have one to come down here. Then why are you expecting us to have one to go back to Birmingham? Which, but anyway, it all got settled. Didn't end up in a St. Thomas prison.
2: You're here.
0: Yeah, I'm here.
1: Yeah, you'd be fine.
0: But I will say this. They did a double and triple check on all of our duty-free products that we were bringing
1: back. Oh, I bet they did.
0: Yeah.
1: I still think I want to take the chance. I want to go ahead and just go ahead and get it. Because that's what would happen to me.
0: You would appreciate this, and I can't.
1: They profile me in a heartbeat.
0: And I can't say this now because the place that I'm about to mention is no longer in business.
1: Yeah.
0: But one of the people that was in our travel party, he was bringing back a bunch of duty free cigarettes. And the reason why is because he worked at a local Mexican restaurant on Highway 280 behind the bar, and he would sell cigarettes. Behind the bar.
1: It's like by the pack or individually?
0: By the pack. And so he came up to us as we were getting ready to leave. And he was going, hey, how much stuff are you guys bringing back? I mean, because, you know, as you know, you can only bring back, you know, so much stuff and to declare. And so I was like, sure. I mean, we're only going to bring back a couple things of rum or whatever. So, yeah. So, yeah, I was bringing back cigarettes to be sold at now a defunct, really nice Mexican restaurant, as you know, the one I'm talking about on 280.
1: You know, you just sparked a memory, though, because I bartended in college.
0: Yeah.
1: And bartended a couple of different places. One of the places that I bartended, we had cigarettes that we sold behind the bar.
0: Yeah, there you go.
1: Because I remember the bar backs.
0: Back in the day when you actually could smoke?
1: Yeah, you would go. We'd pick up our wholesale alcohol from the ABC store, put it in our order, go in, you'd pick it up. But also, part of your duties were to pick up a carton of Camel Lights and a carton of, I think, Marlboro Lights. That's what everybody was smoking.
0: And again, I've never smoked, but needless to say, the person said that the deals that we were getting in St. Thomas to come back, I mean, he was hoping that there'd be a couple more people in our travel party because he could have loaded up and made a killing.
1: Colin's adding in on the text line. Alex Golish at Auburn is going the Remember the Titans route. When Denzel took the team to Gettysburg?
0: Yeah, I do remember that.
1: Conrad remembers.
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8: Across the country right now, at this very moment, there are probably arguments taking place about who's doing more of the housework, the homework, the shuttling of kids from this activity to that. It's true. By and large, women do more of this than men. But doesn't have to be that way. And if you and your spouse can level that playing field, it's going to make both of you and your kids happier. Psychologist Yelena Ketchmanovich says this might be how you get there. As hard as it might be at first, try to think of your partner like a teammate, not an adversary. Learn how to do some of the chores your partner does to get a better understanding of how much effort something takes. And finally, take the time to acknowledge what the other person is doing. And every now and then, even express your appreciation. That'll go a long way. I'm Dr. Sanjay Gupta, helping you live a better life.
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0: It is 1 o'clock, our fourth and final hour here at Social Taco on this Tuesday. We're going to go north of the border now, where it's a balmy 77 degrees in Toronto, Ontario, Canada, where the voice of the North Carolina Bureau of Three-Man Front, also a member of Awful Announcing, Dimitri Ravenos, joins us here on Three-Man Front. Meet, how's everything north of the border?
1: Very good. This is how upside down and different this country is. I am sitting in Toronto's Chinatown right now eating tacos.
2: you're where?
0: So, all right, so he's in Toronto, he's in Chinatown, and he's eating tacos.
1: Right.
2: Is it like a spin on what you would normally find, like an Asian cuisine? Is it like a wonton taco?
1: No, I'm eating the same sort of tacos you guys are right now.
2: Okay.
0: Did you
2: probably
0: feel,
2: not as good.
0: Did you feel the need to eat the tacos knowing that you would be on the show while we're at a Mexican restaurant?
1: So I did want some sort of solidarity with you, and also we were at the record store next door, and when you let teenagers decide where you're eating lunch, you get tacos in Chinatown. That's just kind of how it goes.
2: Since you're there in Canada, and I was very close to being in Canada last week, I'm just curious, where has Canada gotten it right? Things that we should adopt here that the Canadians have gotten right.
1: Well, first of all, we need to use more U's in our words. It's just more fun to spell whoops, O-U-P-S, as opposed to O-O-P-S.
2: Or like saying a boot.
1: Yeah, absolutely. So that's one. The other, and this is something, so we've been road tripping, right? We started in Acadia National Park in Maine.
2: And we've driven across.
1: Oh, very good.
2: Yeah, I thought I saw you.
1: You probably did. I was all over. Diversity of Kit Kat flavors available in Canada. Oh my, that's what we need to import.
0: What?
2: What?
1: Oh yeah, there's peanut butter Kit Kats, there's caramel Kit Kats, there's strawberry vanilla Kit Kats. They're doing all kinds of things here with wafers and chocolate. We're not in the same.
2: Why is Kit Kat holding out on the folks here in the U.S.? I could care less, but I know a lot of people with a sweet tooth that would love that.
1: Listen, I'm going to get to the bottom of it before we get on that plane tomorrow. I'll tell you that much.
2: Yeah, and you spell bottom with two U's.
1: That's right.
2: Boots him of it.
0: All right, so I am sitting here looking right now because Landrum and I, we were going to surprise you. I don't think we can make it happen.
1: Okay.
0: But I'm sitting here looking at some tickets for tonight's show with the Foo Fighters there at Rogers Stadium at the concert venue. And I'm trying to think. The last time that I converted, I think, U.S. dollars to Canadian dollars, I think it's Canadian is what, like 71, 72 cents per American dollar?
1: Yeah.
0: Is that right?
1: Yeah, it had a nice little drop right before we got here. I think you are dead on.
0: Okay, good. Okay. So I just don't know if we can get up there in time for the show because I'm looking at some of the prices, and it seems very affordable. Where are your seats, by the way? Can you tell me the section and where you are? Because I'm going to see if me and Landrum can get a couple.
2: I want to sit right up there.
0: Okay.
1: In terms of which section, I don't know. I know we are on the floor on the left side. I can't remember what number that is.
0: Okay, when you say left side, if I'm standing on the stage, is it to the people on the stage's left? Or
1: no, it would be stage right. So to
0: okay,
1: people
0: stage
1: on the stage's
0: right.
1: Right.
0: Okay.
2: All right.
0: So,
2: yeah.
0: I mean, Landrum,
2: let's just do that one.
0: You want to do that one?
2: I feel comfortable there. I just got back from vacation.
0: Okay, that's section B2. That's going to be $78 a ticket.
2: All right.
1: Man, I should have waited to buy tickets online.
0: Is that anywhere near you, B2?
1: Probably. Like I said, I don't know. I mean, I can't talk to you and pull it up the tickets on my phone right now, unfortunately.
0: Okay.
2: What kind of scene are we expecting there at the concert? You think it's going to be a lot of dads with their kids, or?
1: Oh, that's a good question. It would have to be, right? Because Foo Fighters have certainly graduated to that, like, you're not here unless you have to go get your prostate checked in the next month or two kind of band, right?
2: Okay.
1: I mean, look, they are, so my favorite band is Nirvana. So I you know, enjoy everything Dave Grohl does. I've been here since the beginning, and it very much dawns on me that means I have been here for 30 years. I get where I am in life. I'm not ashamed of it.
0: So what is your favorite Foo Fighters song?
1: I guess in terms of the big hits, it is always fun to see them play Best of You Live.
0: Okay.
2: All right. What is
1: we can go way nerdy and way deep if you want me to.
0: No, I was just curious what your favorite was.
2: They sing that song, Looking in the Sun, I See You.
0: What?
1: Yep, that's the one.
2: That's the one. Yeah. Is it Looking to the
1: Something when you to the said that, when,
3: Looking when to the Sky to Save what? Me, Landrum.
2: Yeah.
1: That's right. That's Looking to the Sky to Save Me.
0: Is that the song
1: Looking
0: you just
1: for a sign of life.
2: Yeah. Yeah, but I didn't really know the words, so I kind of just raced through it.
0: I mean, that's one of my favorite songs, but I did not recognize that. No, I didn't get that.
2: Okay.
0: You know, you sounded like Martha Reeves doing the national anthem. That's what you sounded like.
2: God bless her. Oh, man. We did have somebody that defended her yesterday that called in late after that. I don't know. Has Dimitri heard it, right?
1: I don't even know what we're talking about here.
0: Oh my goodness! All right, when you get off,
2: yeah, we can't play it again.
0: Yeah, when you get off the interview, I want you to do two things when you get off the interview. First thing I want you to do is I want you to verify where your tickets are, because I'm worried that maybe you've got snookered into buying tickets from somebody in Canada that is not an authorized dealer for a Foo Fighters concert. Okay,
2: you're going to Canadian knockoff Foo Fighters.
0: Yes, this is like a cover band,
2: and they're called the Foo Fighters.
0: Yes. So that's the first thing I want you to do. The second thing I want you to do is I want you to pull up Martha Reeves' national anthem from this weekend, and then I want you to take 90 seconds and watch it.
1: Is now, Martha just, Reeves like Martha Reeves in the Vandellas? Martha
0: you
1: Reeves?
0: Better believe yes! it. You better believe it.
2: 85 years tender.
0: The pride of Eufaula, Alabama. I bet you didn't know that.
1: Two things I didn't know, Pat. One, I certainly did not know pride of Eufaula, Alabama, but also, shocked to learn she is still in the league.
2: Yeah, for sure.
0: And some would debate that after Saturday's appearance at the national anthem.
1: I have never been more excited to get off of this call in my life, Val.
0: No. So again, make sure your tickets are from a certified Foo Fighter concert ticket broker.
2: And keep in mind that she has a new album coming out on August the 12th.
0: Yes.
1: And well, finally.
2: This was used to, I think, promote
0: the album.
2: It's been
0: 22 years. She was 63 the last time she did an album.
2: Yeah, 2004 was the last time she cranked anything out.
1: Well, yeah, you would rather keep the fans waiting for more than give them too much.
0: Yes. Yeah, so those are the two things. That's your assignment that you need to report back on next Tuesday when you come back on the show.
1: Very good. Before I run here, I do have to real quick call out Landrum on something. Right. Landrum, my wife and I finally wrapped up on your recommendation, Cape Fear. And boy, that was a bad show, wasn't it?
0: Landrum loves it.
2: I haven't finished it.
3: Okay, Dimitri, I finished it the other night. It was good until the last like two episodes.
2: Okay, great.
1: By the end,
2: I'm not going to finish it now.
1: Yeah, by the end, Javier Bardem's
2: screw
1: character,
2: both of you guys.
1: Max Cady, he basically turns into a vampire.
2: Hey, easy.
3: Okay, yes, Dimitri, the part where he jumps off the roof is one of the worst things I've ever seen in my life. Absolutely.
2: Both of you guys are dead to me.
1: The exact same thing. The exact same thing. Might be the worst scene of television I've ever seen.
2: Wow.
0: I'm glad I didn't start it.
3: I enjoyed it till the end, at least.
1: All right. I think by episode... Was it, Sally, was it by episode
2: have
1: four?
2: Have you seen that? Have you seen the new Pan Am series?
0: Oh, that's fantastic.
2: I hate it.
0: You hated it?
2: I don't like it.
0: What episode are you on?
2: It's too many liberties we're taking. There's too much soap opera in the episode that I was trying to watch.
0: What episode are you on?
2: I think I'm on one.
0: You need to watch it. Yeah.
1: Okay. Pan Am.
2: Yeah.
0: Yeah.
2: But okay. it does a deep dive into individual lives as this is taking place from different perspectives.
0: Yeah, it was the Lockerbie plane disaster.
1: Oh, okay, okay, yeah. Do you remember there was, in fact, a soap opera called Pan Am on ABC about...
0: Yeah,
2: that was a terrorist, right, from Libya, who ended up...
0: Not the show he's talking about. That show was like three episodes in. It was about the life and times of Pan Am stewardesses.
2: Oh, yeah, I remember that show.
1: That's right, starring Christina Ricci.
2: Yep.
0: Oh, I forgot about her playing in that. Yeah. But no, I would highly recommend that on Netflix. Seriously. It's weird that you didn't like that because you love all the documentaries. And granted, none of the main characters they took liberties with. Now, there was a combination of, of a few characters.
2: I just caught it at... I didn't give it enough time. All right.
0: But you, that surprises me that you would not like it because you love the historical...
2: But I know that you do, too. So if you're saying that I will like it to keep watching, then I'm going to keep watching.
0: And the acting is the acting's tremendous. I mean, these are all the...
2: Oh, it wasn't bad acting. This is just not what I thought I was going to be getting.
0: Because, Dimitri, I'm a big... I mean, I don't have it, but anytime... I'm a sucker for any type of British drama. You know, I wish I had BritBox, but I don't. My wife's been telling me that we need to get BritBox, but
2: you love the baking show, right? The baking.
0: Now, we do watch that old show, the Great British Bake Off or whatever it's called, baking show.
1: I've been saying for years the best shortcut to in awarding anything is British World War II drama. That seems to have everybody's heart.
0: Yeah, no, it's the Pan Am, That's on Netflix right now. It's
1: all right.
0: It's good.
1: Very good. Conrad, have we seen Spider-Man yet?
3: Dimitri, I had no interest in it because I'm kind of burnt out on the superhero movies, but then it set all these records and everyone says it's great. So
0: he loved The Odyssey, though. He loved it. Oh, my God.
2: Did you not like The Odyssey? Where were you on The Odyssey?
1: Me? Oh, I thought it was amazing.
2: I thought it was really good. Me and my wife went and saw it.
1: Yeah, no, it was mind-blowing, and to find out how much of it they did, like, for real and not with computers, it was incredible.
0: So they, like, found a real Cyclops, right?
3: And then yes, it's real. Those exist.
1: They built a real Cyclops, right? Yeah, it's bananas.
3: Yeah, it was like a puppet or something that they built. Yeah.
2: Did y'all feel bad for him?
0: I didn't watch it.
2: Yeah, it's just like, that was his home.
0: That's really long. Three
2: that
0: hours.
2: That was his home.
0: Maybe,
2: he had a little nice little pet lambs.
1: I will tell you, Pat, to that point, this is how I knew, that's a great movie, is 3 hours. It felt like it was only like 8 minutes too long.
2: Yes. Oh, my gosh. The difference in watching that and Wicked when I was forced to go and watch that.
1: Yeah.
2: Same duration, but Landrum didn't fall asleep in this one.
0: You fell asleep in Wicked?
2: Wicked, 6 minutes before it ended. I still have no idea. Did the witch die? Did they run off together? I have no idea.
1: Who knows? Who knows how this thing is?
2: And don't care.
1: That's one of those that I will never see. Yeah, I have no reason to ever see that film.
2: Well, that was a take one for the team.
0: Hey, did you have any problems going through customs once you landed?
1: No, but we'll find out tomorrow if I have any getting back in.
2: We're very curious by all of this chest hair.
0: Yes.
2: Are you sure you're from here?
1: Yeah. Listen, before TSA pre-check came into our lives and we could just walk right through, don't think your boy Dimitri Rivanis didn't regularly get singled out for those random pat-downs.
0: Yeah, I think that Greek heritage of yours kind of was your downfall there.
1: Yeah, plus, with the goatee being as bushy as it is, everybody assumes that is some sort of religious statement.
2: Dimitri, I tan very easily, so preach, brother, preach. I get it. Yeah. I can say as many things sounding like someone from the state of Alabama as I want to. Doesn't matter. Let's get to know you a little bit better, traveler.
0: Hey, we were talking last hour. Are you going to bring any duty-free items back with you?
1: You know what? I don't want that on the record because according to the U.S. government, no, I'm not.
2: Bring back some cigarettes.
1: cigars from countries we can't have cigars from.
2: Put them in your kid's bag. Just put them in your kid's bag.
0: Yeah, some of your blame her. Kids.
2: Yeah.
1: Yeah, and when the customs agents find them, I'll just blame them on my children. Who? Yeah. Send them to the wards of the state.
2: Lock them up.
0: Now, all kidding aside, I have heard that Toronto is an absolutely gorgeous city. I have heard that.
1: I am more of a fan of Western Canada, but this has been a very nice, easy to manage, gigantic city.
2: What is there a city that you would compare it to?
1: Size wise, I guess Chicago.
2: Okay, that's what I was thinking.
1: Yeah,
0: I heard it's just like Buffalo, right?
1: I mean, I've never been to Buffalo. I can't see that ever changing.
0: Oh well, it's right across the lake there.
1: Now I will say that someone told us before we were in Montreal.
0: Oh, you went to Montreal.
1: We did. Someone told us that for all the talk that it's like a little Europe, really what it is Buffalo, where they say bonjour at Applebee's, and that seemed to track.
2: That's funny.
0: Oh, so tell me more about Montreal, because I really want them to put a baseball team back in Montreal.
1: Well, I will say, so along those lines, Pat, I saw more Blue Jays hats in Montreal than I have here in Toronto. And I've seen a bunch
0: of really?
1: Toronto.
0: Well, you know, they're redoing the O again,
2: yeah.
0: Olympic Stadium. They're redoing it again.
2: Again.
0: Yeah, and they're hoping to potentially draw a Major League Baseball expansion franchise.
1: My only pushback to them getting a Major League Baseball franchise is I feel like if they get one, that means Raleigh will never get one. So I've got to root against Montreal in that aspect. But a lovely town.
0: Good.
2: I'm pulling for Raleigh to get one.
1: We deserve one. I will lay this all out for you next time we talk. I think it makes more sense than any other city that is being bandied about right now.
2: Now, Nashville, I'm not gonna kick and scream about Nashville. I think that'd be great, too. But, yeah, I'm all about let's put another one here. Maybe you guys can do better at the trade deadline.
1: Yeah, I mean, listen, Nat, I get it. I get the attraction to Nashville, but they are 32nd in NFL attendance, 28th in NHL attendance, 16th in SEC attendance. Nashville is firmly a bachelorette party town.
0: Wow, those are some great stats.
2: Yeah, who goes to Raleigh for a bachelorette party?
1: Yeah, exactly. No one's coming here unless it's for a sporting event.
2: Put your party shoes on, girls.
0: All right, now, so what was that stat one more time? You say so they're dead last in NFL attendance? Is that what you said?
1: In NFL attendance, dead last. 28th in NHL attendance. And then 16th in SEC football attendance.
2: And number one in bars owned by a country music artist.
1: That's right.
0: Wow. That's amazing. Well, Dimitri, I hope, all kidding aside, you and your family have a wonderful trip tonight. Remember the two things you have to do when you get off the phone with us, and please keep us updated on your safety entering back into the United States.
1: Very good. You guys might be my character witnesses tomorrow around, 2 p.m.
2: Wrap the cigarettes in gift wrap, then put them in your kids' bags. They'll never suspect it.
0: Never.
1: Yep. Let me just write this down real quick. And that will be done.
2: All right,
0: mate.
2: You're a good dad.
0: Yeah, we'll talk to you next Thursday. Enjoy the show tonight.
1: All right, fellas. Talk to you later.
0: Thank you. Dimitri Ravenos joining us from Toronto, Canada. That was fun.
2: That was fun. No idea what just happened.
0: He joined us on the Higginbotham Hotline. 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
13: Now seems as good a time as any to remind you, you don't always have to take healthy habits to the extreme. Not only are you unlikely to stick with something that's difficult, even if you can keep it up, it's probably going to be to the detriment of something else. And chances are that something else is more important. So if you're on a quest to improve your health, I promise the basics are going to take you much further. I'm talking about diet. Try and be as plant-based as possible. Exercise, meaning multiple rounds of cardio and strength training, and sleep. For most people, 7 to 9 hours a night. I'd like to think of these things as sort of a three-legged stool, right? If you're not doing any one of them, it's really hard to keep balanced with the others. The key here is you don't have to strive for perfection. Doing anything is going to be better than nothing. I'm Dr. Sanjay Gupta, helping you live a better life.
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1: You know, you should have talked to Meat because he has that Greek heritage, because, you know, Auburn basketball, they're heading to Greece for a week-long foreign tour. They're heading to Greece between August 4th through the 12th. The Tigers land in Athens. They'll spend 2 days in the capital city. Then they'll venture to, was it Mykonos, right?
0: Mykonos.
1: Yep, Mykonos for the remainder of the trip, in which they will play Serbian club KK Maga Superbet on August the 8th and August 9th. The games will be streamed, will not be streamed, I should say, sorry, but fans can follow behind-the-scenes look from the player's perspective through the StreamU and on social media.
2: Well, with all the foreign influence, not only, you know, at Auburn, but around the SEC and on those rosters, some of these international games, maybe not as different as they used to be.
1: We need to text Ted and see if he's making the trip. That's a pretty cool trip.
2: Oh, Ted's going.
1: You think so?
2: Yes.
1: Has to,
2: 100%.
1: Right?
0: Mykonos is beautiful, too.
2: I'm sure it is.
0: Oh, it's amazing.
1: It's not Toronto, though.
0: No. No.
1: I've never been either, but.
2: No. You ever plan on going to Canada?
1: Me?
2: Before it's all over?
1: No. Why would I do that?
2: I don't know. Just to disparage them?
1: I can do it from here.
2: Why do I need to travel to
1: to Detroit?
2: Go to their hockey hall of fame.
1: To yell across the Gordie Howe Bridge to tell them how bad I think about their country? Or why do I need to go to Niagara Falls, New York to yell at Niagara Falls, Canada?
2: In all seriousness, if there was, I'm like Dimitri, if there was, and I plan on going to Canada one day, but if there's a city that I've ever wanted to go to,
1: why didn't
2: Vancouver.
1: You go? You were literally 5 minutes.
2: Passport.
1: You didn't have your passport with you?
2: No, I don't have my passport expired.
0: Oh.
2: So I have to do, okay. Star ID was first and passport, yeah, okay. Next. Yeah. So, yeah, it's unfortunate. But Vancouver was a spot that it looks pretty. Anyways. I don't think I'd like to hang out in Canada for too long, but at least go.
1: All right, let me know how that works.
3: Weren't you like 20 feet from Canada last week?
1: That's what, but he didn't have his passport.
2: I mean, you can't.
1: So, you know.
2: What of them, jump in the water, swim to shore, like touch the shore? I don't know. Get shot by a Mountie?
3: I mean, it's just for a second.
2: They probably don't care.
1: Do they carry guns? Or just have, like, bear horns to keep bears away.
2: A really loud siren.
1: Yeah.
3: I feel like they'd be really nice about it. Oh, you lost your way there, eh?
1: Yeah, they'd be really.
2: First of all, as my body washes up on shore from hypothermia.
1: Especially when Landrum walks across the border with his red cap on.
2: That's right.
1: That would go really well.
2: Oh, let's see. A lot of text coming in. 205-834-9450. What was the name of that show Landrum likes that Meat and Conrad said ends badly? Cape Fear.
1: Cape Fear. I remember the original Cape Fear.
2: Come out, wherever you are. Robert De Niro.
1: Yep.
3: It really was.
2: Nick Nolte, right?
3: Like, I don't know how far you got into it, Landrum. I really did enjoy it until, like, the very end.
2: Okay.
3: I didn't hate it like Dimitri did.
2: It was a little bit of a gut punch there at the end, what you're telling me, but I'm going to finish it. Don't knock Pan Am 2011. It was pretty bad, but Margot Robbie.
1: She played in it?
2: I don't remember. That's what this listener says.
3: That would have been before she was real famous.
2: Bailey says, me and my wife went to, is it Banff, Canada, for our honeymoon? Look it up. It's beautiful. Canada loves ketchup-flavored potato chips. Ugh. They are great. Not the same as all dressed, by the way. Howie. We went to Prince Rupert, Canada on our Alaskan cruise, Western Canada. Prince Rupert. My grandfather had a dog named Judge Rupert. Very nice. All right. 205-834-9450. And one more. We'll get to one more. Pat, who do you dislike more, Brett Bielema or Philip Fulmer? LOL.
1: That would be Philip Fulmer.
2: Why is that, Pat, for our new listeners?
1: Lawsuits and call me a bitch and all that kind of stuff. Yeah.
2: There it is.
3: Is it close or is it, you know, Fulmer in a landslide?
1: Well, I've never had a personal interaction with Brett Bielema. He's just an idiot.
2: I've had a personal interaction with Brett Bielema, and he was great on our show, and he could not have been a better guest.
1: Now, I take that back. Yeah, I will say that. Yes, he was. Yes.
2: I do poke fun at him sometimes.
1: Yes.
2: But no. It's all in good fun. No, he was great on our show.
1: No, he was. He was. But no, I had, you know, a lot of bad interactions with Philip Fulmer, so...
2: Somebody's saying Canada is definitely the best trip I've ever been on. And Ken Collins adds, Canadians get their milk in bags instead of cartons.
1: I have heard that.
2: By the way, why? Have you seen the ice cream hack on social media? Does it work? I just need to know, does it work? You take a watermelon, you put it in half, you core out where it forms like a bowl or a void down in the watermelon, you pull it out, you pour in fresh milk, you stir it for 2 to 3 minutes, and it forms ice cream. Is this true? Because they're doing it, and it's multiple. It was an Amish guy who did it, and then it was somebody else who did it, and I'm like, is this trending? Because I want to try it. I don't want to eat it, but I think it'd be cool to.
3: We should do it during the show.
2: We should do that. The 90s Cape Fear movie is a remake of the 62 movie. Yep. So many things we're learning today.
1: And before we go to break, I do want to pass this along. Do you remember a few weeks ago we were talking about the big donors that was supposed to go to the governor's mansion? Remember that? And talk about how they're going to bring LSU athletics into the next millennium by their fundraising and stuff like that. Well, Matt Moscona, he just wrote something a few moments ago on their website. And he said that LSU system president Dr. Wade Roos unveiled his detailed financial plan aimed at generating new revenue at LSU at the governor's mansion. Multiple sources spoke with LouisianaSports.net on the condition, obviously, to be anonymous. One consistent message is that LSU is not pursuing a traditional private equity deal. This idea that there's a private equity deal inked is absolutely false. LSU is not interested in a traditional private equity. There were 16 confirmed attendees at the meeting, in addition to Governor Landry, Roos and Acrisure Chairman and CEO Greg Williams, additional LSU leadership in attendance. It goes on and on and on. So apparently they got together and they discussed, they're waiting on a third-party valuation to determine what the entity is worth, talking about a possible investment with LSU, but they're not looking at a private equity firm to invest. So they're trying to, I guess, try to do it amongst the 16 folks that were invited, you know?
2: Yeah.
1: As opposed to going to a New York firm that maybe they could produce this themselves.
2: You want people that are in it for their love, not necessarily just a for-profit company that is an outside entity. No, that's totally understandable. 205-834-9450. We continue our show live from Social Taco here in Homewood. We're here every single Tuesday. If you can't get by when we're here, they're open in the afternoons and at night throughout the week. The half-off happy hour, 3 to 6 on the patio, Monday through Friday. And brunch on the weekends, the bottomless tapas brunch, 10 to 2:30 on Saturday, 10 to 2:30 on Sunday. SocialTaco.bar. 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Pat comes up with questions. We will try to answer those questions. Pat Ponder's next on Three Man Front.
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22: 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That really works for me. I'm Dr. Sanjay Gupta, helping you live a better life.
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2: And Mary, there will be four fists in the air as we speak. You can come and join us any Tuesday, 10 to 2. The doors officially open at 11 o'clock, but you can come up to the terrace and enjoy just great food, fun, fellowship, all of the above. 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TheGarageInPelham.com, Pat, that's the website. Bob is the owner. But it's like so many of our partners that we have here at Three Man Front and Jocks. We talk about the people first because we care about our great Jocks listeners. The last thing we're going to do is recommend a company, a service to all of them that aren't going to take care of them.
0: Well, it's important because, one, they're local. I mean, this is not like some big national chain. They're trustworthy. They're going to give you fair pricing, excellent communication. I mean, they're not trying to upsell you on anything. If they see a problem, they're going to take care of the problem. It's not like, okay, I got this going on, and then all of a sudden you're going to leave there about $300, $400 more than what you had to pay to begin with, and that's very important.
2: Yeah, they're going
0: to
2: be upfront with everything they do, and that's why they built the reputation of being in business for over two decades, their community support, and that's why folks from all over the state continue to take their cars, trucks, SUVs to the Garage in Pelham for all the significant repairs. But anything from something that you just hear, maybe it's a sound, something that seems off, that's fine. Take it into the Garage in Pelham, and right now they still have the AC checks. We talk about that. Make sure your family is comfortable. Man, I was just north, and yeah, they're going to be entering fall-like weather. Some would say it's already fall-like weather. It's going to be scorching hot here for quite some time.
0: Yeah, there's no doubt about it. And again, they're full-service repair, so whether it's a big or a big job, they can handle that. Customer focus, as we said before, super local, and they're just family friendly.
2: They are. It's the Garage in Pelham.com. They got Robert Ritchie. When you walk into their professional lobby, they're going to be there to greet you. They're listening to our show. Hope you guys are doing well. The Garage in Pelham.com. Always tell them Landrum and Pat, the guys from Three Man Front, sent you. We got questions from Pat. We have no idea what they are. Let's give it a shot. This is Pat Ponders.
1: I want to know what you're thinking. Tell me what's on your mind.
3: It's time for Pat Ponders.
0: All right, here we go. Let's go to question number one. USC and Notre Dame announced yesterday the return of the rivalry in 2030. If USC and Notre Dame can preserve their rivalry despite conference realignment, name one other traditional non-conference rivalry that should be protected at all costs. Now, again, it's a non-conference rivalry game. Which game should be protected at all cost?
2: A non-conference, I think Florida State.
0: Okay.
4: I would say Clemson, South Carolina.
0: Okay.
24: Yeah, I was going to go Florida State, but since Landrum said that, South Carolina, Clemson's good too.
2: How about Iowa State?
24: I don't need to see that.
2: Okay.
24: I don't need to see. I'm sure they love to play it. I always liked, and I know maybe just because when I grew up, it was maybe a more competitive matchup than it would be right now. I always liked Oklahoma State. Like now that it would be SEC versus Big 12, I wouldn't mind seeing that come back.
0: So yeah, you got some options there. You got Bedlam. You got Civil War.
2: I don't want Colorado State to go away. Remember that? How much fun that was a couple of years ago.
0: Obviously. Cal and Stanford are back in the ACC together. You just wonder if, you know, USC or UCLA playing one of those schools
2: that
0: they used to play. But, yeah, I agree with you guys. I mean, it has to be one of the Deep South big rivalries. It's definitely not Georgia Tech. That could go away tomorrow.
2: And then, you, not that we care, Pitt, West Virginia.
0: Backyard Brawl. It's a good one. Rutgers, Boston College.
4: Oh, yeah.
2: When they play that game at Chestnut Hill.
0: Oh, it's crazy. Tear the records up on those two teams. Question number two. UFC Freedom 250 was a financial loss but a business win. The White House event cost the promotion $30 million but helped drive record merchandise sales, sponsorship gains, and nearly $1 billion in earned media value. What other sports organization would be willing to lose $30 million for the publicity surrounding a White House event?
2: Ooh.
24: I mean, I feel like the NFL could do that without thinking twice. Now, I know they're not in the business of losing money, so maybe that would be a non-starter for them.
0: Well, they could, but the part of the question that's interesting is a White House event.
2: A White House event. I was going to say live tour because they squander all kinds of money, but it's going to be
0: What kind of event can you have?
2: Well, it would be one green. It would be a chip and putt type event. Yeah. But
24: Pat wants us to say the WNBA. Because you could play a basketball game on the...
2: You know what? I didn't think about that.
0: I don't think that they could afford to lose $30 million.
24: Well, they already do every year.
0: So. Well, that's true.
24: What's another...
0: Just make it $60 million.
24: What's another $30
2: million? We got to put a... if we just stay with fighting, is there a heavyweight bout that we'd like to see on the White House lawn? I'm telling you, what I would do is get Nick Willenda or the building climb guy, and let's do a made-for-TV. Span from the Capitol to the White House. I know, Secret Service, we're going to have to figure some things out, but have him walk that sucker.
24: Or climb the Washington Monument? Might be tough.
2: While an orchestra plays America's Greatest Hits.
0: All great ideas, but we're losing focus here.
2: This is the White House lawn. That's the grand finale.
0: What organization can afford to lose $30 million like UFC did?
5: Maybe the NBA.
2: I was going to...
5: Like, that would be the only other answer I would give.
24: Yeah. I'm being serious, though. I know we would have a field day with it. If they could, well, the NBA would be footing the bill for it, but the WNBA. You get Sophie Cunningham and Caitlin Clark and Angel Reese and all those girls out there, and you'd get a lot of media attention.
2: Could you play a flag football game?
0: I'm sure you could.
2: Let's go NFL Olympic team.
24: Versus the flag football players that were offended that...
2: Yes.
24: The NFL players instead of them.
2: Yeah. It's a battle for a spot.
0: Okay. Next question. According to CBS MarketWatch, the biggest waste of money by Americans is the use of credit cards. Next biggest waste was the purchase of product warranties. And third was online subscriptions. What do you find yourself wasting the most amount of money on?
2: It's got to be online subscriptions. And every 6 months, I try to make it a practice to go and to filter them out and to clean them out. Because I forget about ones that I've signed up for, maybe forgot about the free trial or the whatever I was signed up for the 3 months. That's expired and I forgot to go back and do it. But, yeah, it would be that.
5: My subscriptions as well.
2: They just add up, man. $4.99, $6.99. You get about 30 of those. It's like, wow. That's significant.
24: I'm trying to think of things that I waste money on. See, what you got to do is when you sign up for something, you set like a reminder on your phone for like a week or a month later to then go in there and cancel. Sometimes you can cancel it like immediately after. And like if you're doing a free trial or something and you want it for a month, you can go and immediately cancel it and you'll still get access to it. Okay. I mean, I probably still have some subscriptions that I shouldn't have. I didn't mean it like that.
0: Yeah, he's got a couple of kind of questionable ones.
24: I meant things that I don't use that I pay for. I did not mean it like that.
0: He's got that meat app.
5: He's got some foot stuff, too.
24: Well, that was to support Landrum for a long time because, you know, we had to get that website off the ground. And
2: yeah, she is. I don't even have to. I just collect the check.
0: It's turnkey now.
2: Yeah.
0: Mailbox money.
2: I got somebody for that thing.
0: All right, so what? Okay, you said it's subscriptions. Okay. All right, so here's the top 10 according to CBS MarketWatch. As I mentioned, the biggest waste, according to them, was the use of credit cards. Second was product warranties. And third, subscriptions. Four was lottery tickets.
5: Huh.
0: Five was buying cars. Six, bank fees. Seven, convenience foods. Eight, dining out. Nine, named brands instead of generic brands. And 10, coffee. So those are the 10 things, according to CBS MarketWatch, that was the biggest waste of money.
24: I don't do it anymore, but mine was those muffins for a long time, man. I was keeping that thing running on those muffins.
2: Man. You ate those muffins.
24: I had to stop.
0: All right, when we come back on Three Man Front, we'll wrap things up with a question from BB, It's about Dusty Crumb's Florida Pizza Place. We'll tell you more about that next.
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0: As we wrap things up on this very busy Tuesday, tomorrow we'll hear from Kalen DeBoer as he gets everything going for Alabama fall camp. He is scheduled to talk to the media around 11:20 tomorrow. Let's wrap things up today as we head back to Pat Ponders, our final question of the day, and that comes courtesy, as it typically does, by BB. Here's the question. Dusty Crumb's Florida Pizza Restaurant may be the only place in the world where invasive Burmese pythons are accepted as currency. Bring in any python and receive a free large pizza of your choice. The promotion supports the annual Florida Python Challenge, a state-sponsored effort to remove the invasive snakes and protect native wildlife. The hunter who brings in the most python carcasses wins $10,000, and Crumb occasionally even serves python slices topped with snake meat sautéed in garlic butter.
1: Hey!
0: Would you hunt Burmese pythons in the Everglades for a free large pizza?
2: Absolutely not. No hesitation. No.
1: Do I want to go hunt a python for what? $20?
2: No.
1: $15?
2: Yeah, no.
1: Heck no.
0: You'd do it.
3: Not for the pizza. I'm just fascinated
0: by the snake.
3: I would like to see a python roundup.
2: You have in Florida.
3: Oh, I will.
2: Yeah, I will not be doing
4: See, that. I thought at first this was saying, like, you bring in a live one and you get a free pizza. I was like, you could probably sell a python for way more than the pizza's worth on, like, the black market or something. So,
3: have you guys seen on Instagram Real Tarzan?
2: No.
4: Is he one of those you know, wilderness people that goes out there and wrangles with animals that he has no business messing with, probably?
3: Oh, yeah, he does it all.
2: Ooh.
3: He does it all, and he's cut up like a...
2: So you're going to do that, Landrum?
3: No, but I will watch that guy do it all day long at a safe distance.
4: Is that the same guy you showed us with the crocodile?
3: No, that's a different guy. That's Gator Chris.
2: Yes.
3: He deals with snakes. Okay. This guy deals with everything. It's the real Tarzan.
4: I will say there would be something very masculine about walking in with like a python carcass around your neck and just like throwing it down on the table and being like, give me my pie.
3: We served rattlesnake

0: tacos at the Alabama Wildlife Federation wild game cook-off. We were in state finals down in Millbrook, and one year as one of our entries, it was rattlesnake that had been killed in Blount County. Just a lot.
1: Oh,
0: of little,
1: yeah,
0: little
1: we had a lot of those in Blount County.
0: Cartilage and bone. I mean, the meat itself was fine, but it's just a lot of effort.
1: Does it
2: for a little bit of meat?
0: Yeah.
1: What does it taste like? It's like chickeny.
0: I guess texture of chicken, but not really the flavor of chicken.
2: So speaking of meat, Conrad, what is the best tasting meat you've had in your mouth this week?
1: Oh, let's see. I had, what kind of meat have I had in my mouth this week? I had chicken last night and today. So I've had meat in my mouth twice in the last 18 hours or so. It was pretty good. It's like a garlic butter, real creamy meat that was in there. It was really good.
0: How often do you eat red meat in a week?
1: Probably twice, 2 to 3 times.
0: Yeah.
1: That's a little tougher, though.
0: It depends on how you cook it.
1: Yeah, it does. It does. I'm glad you got enjoyment out of that yesterday, Landrum. I'm sorry you had to miss that last week while you were gone.
0: I kind of expect these things to happen when I'm away. Not that much different than when I'm here.
1: I'll probably have red meat in my mouth tonight. I think we're doing burgers at the Van Order household.
0: Okay. You doing them on the grill outside?
2: Yeah, are you cooking them or are you doing them in the skillet?
1: I don't know. We might grill them tonight if the rain holds off.
2: Okay. All right.
1: Well, is that a good enough answer, Pat?
2: I was just...
0: Do you have a TV outside? You can watch the Yankees and the Cardinals while the burgers are on the grill and you're sitting in the pool?
2: I mean, there's a lot of people here at the restaurant that were asking and talking about your meat preferences.
0: Yeah. That's a major topic that's been asked a lot.
1: Have meat every night.
0: And I'm telling them I wasn't here. This is all secondhand. But none of it surprises me whatsoever. So proud of you, Conrad.
2: Why, for venturing out? to each is their own, right?
0: Yes.
1: I mean, if we're being honest, most of us have meat in our mouths at least once a day. Maybe every other day.
0: Yeah. That's going to do it for Social Taco. We appreciate you joining us. You can join us each and every Tuesday as the doors officially open at 11 o'clock. We're here 10 to 2.
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9: Even for people who fall asleep easily, staying asleep can be difficult. You wake up, your mind starts to race, you can't turn those thoughts off. Sleep experts say there are a few things you can try. Cognitive shuffling. That's when you choose a random, impersonal, non-emotional word. Then for each letter of that word, think of as many words that begin with each letter as you can before moving on to the next one. It distracts your brain from stress. It also mimics the fragmented thought patterns that usually occur as you drift off to sleep. Sensory grounding is something else. That's when you work through things you can hear, feel, see, smell, or taste. That helps you to be in the moment instead of dwelling on the past or the future. Or just do a mental walkthrough of a place you know well. Familiar but neutral imagery that can calm the brain. I'm Dr. Sanjay Gupta, helping you live a better life.
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12: Yesterday at the MLB trade deadline, the Boston Red Sox made a big splash, trading for catcher Adley Rutschman from the Baltimore Orioles. 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I'm Chris Fleck.
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24: I was asked for a player about to have his breakout. I'll go you 5 better. It is Chuck Oliver Show on a wonderful Tuesday. We're talking college football, and that means after, oh my goodness, media days and media days and media days, Dave Bartu, one of our best friends of the program, he's going to join us bottom of this hour. And you know, Dave, you have various widgets, people, scholarship, hours, dollars, whatever, linebacker spots. And Dave, I have a specific outcome. And, well, what is the outcome you want, and what is the resource you have? Number of available coaching spots, budget, whatever it is. What resources do you have, and what do you want the outcome to be? I want to be better on punt coverage. We want to increase our recruiting in North Carolina. Dave will help you do all that stuff. He's got a laptop with a lot of hard drive, and ones and zeros are no problem for him. Hour two, speaking of linebackers, John Sauber. Center Daily Times, Penn State beat guy. We could talk for a long time about colleges, college football programs that are known for certain positions. Penn State's got a long history at a lot of spots, running back, offensive line, specifically offensive tackle, I'll say. But nowhere more than linebacker. Whether it's Jack Ham or, I don't know, Chop Robinson, when they turn him up into a defensive end, whatever it is. They're known for linebackers, And this year, they'll be all new. That's not unusual in college football. It will be unusual for Penn State because you don't know any of the guys. They're mostly, I think they brought three or four. Matt Campbell brought four linebackers from Iowa State. So there's a lot of turnover everywhere in college football. It's all new to everyone except the transfers at Penn State. And even for them, they're walking around going, oh, I didn't know this was where we had our pregame meal. Oh, I know what the play calls are, and that's going to help on Saturdays, but everything else is new to them, too. So we'll talk to John Sauber, and it's going to be awesome. Bottom of hour two, Anthony Dasher, UGASports.com. On three, just merged with Dogs HQ. So we got business going on as well with Anthony. So, again, UGASports.com, we're going to have Anthony Dasher on, and I'll talk linebackers with him as well. I also want to talk Talon Taylor. He's a kid that no matter who I talk to this offseason, they always bring up Taylor and a bunch of other wide receivers. But Kirby Smart, to me in person, across the table at Media Days, talked Taylor. And then people who cover the game, people who cover just Georgia. That kid's a special-looking prospect, no doubt about it. He's wiry-looking, but somehow he still has – he can outfight a defensive back for a football. And he got, I mean, a teacup of time last year. And what most fans are going to remember about Talon Taylor is the drop against Alabama, and it was soul-crushing. Snap Georgia's home. I think Georgia had a 33-game home streak. I know they had a long winning streak at home. I think it was 33. And they lost that night because Bama got off to the big start, and they were trying to come back, but just didn't happen. So we got a lot to talk about with Anthony Dasher as well, because just like everywhere – practice has either started now. It's a Tuesday in August. Practice has either started or it's starting today, tomorrow, Thursday. Just about everybody's out there. And so we are steamrolling towards the season. When I say that I was asked for a breakout player, I was asked for an ACC player about to have a breakout season. Now, I can't promise you what it will all equal, but having a best of is always good. A best in conference, it's always good. Best on your team, at least you know, if you have a clear focus point of your offense or defense, then you know how to coach from there. That's the, I always say it, the corner to fight out of. All right, we're so strong on the line. I know they can't trap us, and they also won't hook our defensive ends, and so like whatever it is. I know this because they're our best unit, and so I can coach to that. If you go back to, gosh, it's almost 20 years now, 2008 USC, their linebacker core, Clay Matthews, the kid, had long blonde hair, went to the Packers, chunky soup, all that. Clay Matthews, Brian Cushing, and Ray Malaluga. They were all first-round picks. And they were all really good NFL players, and then injuries came for Cushing, and it's, they also had a backup. Kaluka Maeva, he turned into an NFL player. So that's about as good as you can be. Multiple All-Americans, multiple first-round draft picks, that's what you do. That's not why USC was so good that year. In 2008, USC went 12-1, won the Rose Bowl, finished number two in America. They weren't number two in America because of the linebackers. That was why, another reason why they may have wound up number one. But they had Mark Sanchez at quarterback. They had a first-round NFL quarterback. There's your differentiator. So it always comes back to, yeah, I need my breakout player to be the quarterback. That's the bottom line. I don't have that for you in the ACC, certainly not at Georgia Tech. We just did with Haynes King. He was a breakout player for the team, for the conference, for maybe America for a while. Go back and look at, I think his number was, he had some 5 touchdown games. He had some 500-yard total offense games. Holy smokes. He's gone now. The breakout player, I'm telling you right now, it's not just one necessarily, but it's maybe the entire Georgia Tech linebacker core. Now, if we had targeted a breakout program from last season, Brent Key and the Yellow Jackets would have seemed a prime candidate. Ticked off 8 straight victories to begin the season. A lot of that success was on the sweat of the offense's back. For 2026, expect a much stingier version of that Tech defense, and it starts with the linebackers, and that's going to be the focus. They have to be good. There are units where sometimes you want them to be good. You hope they'll be good. Then there's units you look at and you say, I expect them to be good, and because I know that'll happen, here's how I'm going to coach. It's difficult to name an all-conference performer who already led his team in tackles as the breakout defender for the approaching season. So I'm talking Kyle Eford, possibly, maybe 40% of the pie graph, but the other 60% is Texas linebackers as a unit. 2024, they were really good. All right, well, at least way better than they were last year, like most of the defense. 2025, they were uneven, and that is to be kind. And as the season went along, got to the point that the head coach started grabbing the whiteboard and giving instructions to the defense during games. If your head coach is Nick Saban, Pete Golding, all right, rock it. If your head coach is a former offensive lineman who does not want to get involved on Saturdays but feels he must, okay, that's a problem. That's why Blake Gideon's back in Austin, Texas, working for Steve Sarkisian and the Longhorns. I think a bounce back for that unit spurs the improvement of the entire side of the ball in 2026. And there won't be a lack of opportunities for, like, giant, sturdy, old-school, tough guy Kyle Eford, as well as E.J. Leitze, Melvin Jordan, actually the entire linebacker two deep, which is back, all 6 kids. So if you've got grown men playing a college game, you have experienced starters, you have depth, you have a new D.C. and Tech does, whose main thought is get across the line right now. That equals a pretty wicked brew for Colorado in week one. Colorado, I think, they're in trouble. Defensively, the one thing Colorado really doesn't have is interior linemen, tackles. That's not good against a Brent Key team, I don't think. That's my view. And the linebackers in the aggression that they're going to come out with, I think that's going to cause problems for an offensive line for the Buffaloes that is not expected. I mean, they're best players playing for LSU now. And the rest of the unit, they put it together best they could. But on a questionable team, it's one of the biggest question marks. Much more of a litmus test. And so this whole thing, we're going to find out how serious Tech is and how much of an improvement. Because the offense, I don't think it'll be Haynes King. I think Mendoza, and I think one of the best offensive lines in the ACC, and it's a pretty deep running back room. They got the high-profile transfer. They've got Holsey, who had come in last year as a transfer. They've got a really good rushing attack, potentially. And again, the offensive line, if it's one of the best in the conference and it's coached by Key, that's what the focus can be. And they did that last year, even with the guy who could fling it with Haynes King, him running the ball. They play Tennessee week 2. And that's one of the best O-lines in the SEC, in the nation. If the defense can keep their level of play against Tennessee as what I expected to be against the Buffaloes, then Georgia Tech may be that program to look for this year. Most of us forget, they did start 8-0. They finished 9-4. And folks, you can almost draw a line. All of a sudden, they're 8-0. They play NC State. Give up almost 600 yards of offense to NC State. And then that just kept, it was 500 yards, 500 yards, 500 yards. And they finished 9-4. And a lot of that was the defense. Well, if they can have a bounce back, not only from the linebackers, but if they can lead, guys like Christian Garrett can emerge up front. They've got some 4-star kids in the secondary and 2 starters coming back. It can all work together. It has to start and be led by the linebackers. And Tech could be a player in the ACC. They absolutely could. All right, we're going to take a short break and jump into this next.
0: The walk-off home run. The buzzer beater. The photo finish. That feeling when everything lines up and you get what you need just when you need it. It feels unbelievable in sports. But when it comes to your finances, it makes you feel unstoppable.
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1: It's Tuesday. Chuck Oliver Show. We are rolling along. Tip O'Neill. Do you know the name? Maybe you do. Maybe you watched Jeopardy. Maybe, I don't know, you ran across him on Wikipedia. He's deceased, but he was Speaker of the House. He's a Democrat. He was a national-level politician from Massachusetts. Oh, so he was a Democrat, yes. And he was Speaker of the House when Jimmy Carter got elected. And Carter was famous for, we got to lower our bills. We got to balance the budget. We got to be responsible with our money. And so at the first breakfast they had after the election, Jimmy Carter had said, we're not catering the breakfast. We'll have a meeting, but there's no food. And by the way, turn that heat down. Tip O'Neill walked in, and apparently the word is he looked at Jimmy Carter and says, you understand we won the election, right? But that was just kind of his approach. Like, he was used to in Georgia, we're going to do a little more with a little less. Well, you're at the national level now. Have some grand plans. That was sort of the response. And then relations with Congress deteriorated, and he didn't get elected in 1980. There are versions of that in college football. Happens all the time. You're used to doing more with less, but now you don't have to anymore. John Summerall at Florida. I'm wildly interested to see. Can he do more with more? Some guys never even take that step. You trade up from a program like Iowa State to Penn State, and you do what you're supposed to because it's year one and we don't know anything more than that. You bring a bunch of kids who already speak your language. They've already played for you. They already have starts for you. Absolutely you do that because it's allowed and it's good policy. You don't keep doing that. And if you're Kurt Cignetti, you look at the, I want to say it was, 13 kids he brought over maybe from JMU. He also brought kids from a lot of different places, and they evaluated great. And then when they have one kid left from James Madison, and they have been replacing them not with a bunch of try-hard three-stars. That's still part of their eval and coach up, and all, that's still part of their DNA. They just got a commitment from a wide receiver, five-star kid, highest commit in program history. So Kurt Cignetti's like, Tom Allen, he did more with less. Well, Kurt Cignetti, he did the magic thing. He got to a place and he turned it around. He's like, okay, now we're national champions, so let's do more with more. It certainly is the goal. We'll see if that happens with Matt Campbell. This is just year one. He did what he's supposed to, but you wonder if he's going to be one of those coaches who it never really feels like he maximized the opportunity. Dan Mullen in Starkville, do you know what he did? More with less. And he would either get the quarterback really right, like Dak, or it would just be a super... Remember Chris Relf? Super tough kid. And it was right enough. So Dan Mullen, he had to do more with less at Mississippi State. Jeff Levy really has to... Like, even with name, image, likeness, it just makes it even tougher on some programs, depending on in-state commerce, wealthy alums, do you have a med school and a law school? If you do, it's good for your donations. I'm just being bottom line there. But coaches who hit that big-time opportunity, and I mean for player recruitment, whether it's off somebody else's roster or from a high school level, if you don't maximize, then you're not making the most of your opportunity and you're not going to last. I've always wondered, Derek Dooley, maybe the worst coach in modern-day SEC history. Why don't you do more with more? I liked him at Louisiana Tech. It was a trade-up. You didn't follow. Butch, same sort of thing. Now you have a chance to get tennis. Butch never had a chance at Cincinnati or Central Michigan to get players like that. Brian Kelly, he got the players. Didn't coach them well at LSU, especially offensively, especially offensive line. But at Notre Dame, he did. He had a chance for more, and so he achieved more. That's what you're always after. And he said the point of him going to LSU was, I can do the same level of coaching job in Baton Rouge and win a national championship versus it happening at Notre Dame. Now, that was tough to follow through on when Marcus Freeman got within, I'll say, a couple of plays of winning a natty. But you don't have to do more with less anymore. If you're Matt Campbell, you don't have less. If you're John Summerall, you don't have less. So there's a roster of coaches who absolutely take advantage of it. Then there's some guys who it just seems that they never really maximize what the new opportunity is for them. Matt Campbell's certainly on my mind, and we'll be talking Penn State in hour two. What's going on, Heath?
0: Yeah, you know, Chuck, you mentioned Indiana there, and we touched on this yesterday when the word came down that Notre Dame was going to resume their series with USC. That got the headlines, but the other part of those headlines were, as it was later confirmed, that Indiana had backed out of their series with Notre Dame. Yep. It was scheduled for 2030 and 2031. So that's what opened the door for them to get that series with USC back on the calendar. Have you by any wild chance seen the upcoming non-conference schedule for Indiana? Because you just were talking about
1: they crow about it.
0: Do more with more. This is embarrassing.
1: They crow about it. It's very Michigan Wolverine-like.
0: Yeah, this is not something to be proud of. And look, Cignetti gets all the praise in the world and deserves it for what they did in the last 2 years. But this is saying we're going to still do everything in our power to hide from anybody outside the Big Ten. And for the moment, they can stick their chest out and say, well, yeah, Big Ten, that's the only conference. Okay, sure, you bet. This year, the non-conference schedule is North Texas, Howard, Western Kentucky. Next year, Kennesaw State, Indiana State, UMass. 2028, Austin Peay, Eastern Michigan, Miami of Ohio. 2029, Ball State, Eastern Illinois, and Western Kentucky. 2030, now no Notre Dame, so who knows what will replace it, but Indiana State and Delaware. This is the guy who decided to talk about how they're taking an SEC approach to scheduling when, of course, every SEC team plays a power conference team outside the league. Some play multiple power conference teams outside the league. Again, it's just embarrassing, and there's no excuse for it. In the old days when Indiana was a punchline and you're just hoping, hey, maybe somehow we can stagger our way to six wins in a bowl game and that would mean a lot for the kids here, okay. Now to go not just to say, well, we're going to honor existing contracts, to now for the second time say we have to bail on an existing contract. We can't handle a home-and-home with Virginia. That's too much. We certainly can't handle a home-and-home with Notre Dame. Oh, no, no way. It's just, it's embarrassing. And Cignetti, I think, will not get called out about it as much as he should by the national media.
1: No, he crows about it. Like I said, he's chest out about it. He thinks it's funny.
0: Yeah, it's not. And it's not just Indiana, anybody who did this crap. I mean, I'm sorry. There is no excuse if you are a high-level program. And at this point, when you've been to the playoff and then won the national title, you're now a high-level program. There's no excuse for intentionally steering into this kind of schedule. I won't even knock somebody if the games are already booked and you just say, hey, we honor our contracts. But to say, oh, no, no, we will not honor contracts with anybody good, but we will absolutely stay tied to all the garbage games we booked, that to me is embarrassing. And anybody else who does it should be embarrassed, too. So, like, again, credit to Ohio State. Ohio State and Georgia right now are scheduled to play that series. And as far as we know, until proven otherwise, they're going to. That should be the goal, to play at least one game every year outside your conference that your fans will enjoy. Forget about anybody else. Forget about positioning for the playoff. Just give the people who root for your program something to look forward to that's a little different than what they get in any given year. And look, again, in the short term, I'm sure Indiana fans will just, any game they can go to and get a win, hey, this is so sweet, this is awesome. I got to believe, Chuck, there's going to be a point, if they continue to have success in the next 2 or 3 years, where somebody said, you know, is there a reason September has to be nothing but trash? Can't we play like Wake Forest? Can't we test ourselves just a tiny bit more than this?
1: I agree. There is a chance, though, that you, I, or anyone else is swinging our sword at windmills. There really is a chance. I mentioned Michigan. God bless them. They played Oklahoma. That's a new thing. If you go back and look at Jim Harbaugh, the two seasons he had his biggest degree of success. 2022, remember, they start 13-0 and then lose TCU in the playoff game, bunch of turnovers and such. Their non-conference slate was Colorado State, Hawaii, and UConn. The next year, undefeated national champions, East Carolina, UNLV, and Bowling Green. So it's a process that is well rehearsed, and it does get you the outcome that ultimately you want. It does not include what Heath talked about, the fans' enjoyment.
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1: Able to that across the network, 9 states, 71 sticks. What a wonderful blessing. Appreciate y'all making that possible. Our next guest, he has his business, and I told you, it's tell him what your widgets are, whether it's people, hours, scholarship, money. Tell him what outcome you decided you would like, and he'll show you some paths, some likely ways you can try that. In his spare time, he does everything from, I don't know, homemade jam to homemade sausage to build brains, I believe. I want to welcome on now Dave Bartu from College Football Matrix. Dave, how's your day?
2: It's going good, buddy. It's going good. It's another beautiful summer day out here in the Pacific Northwest. No bugs, no humidity, baby.
1: Oh, that's so... I'm in Georgia. You walk to the mailbox, it's time for a new T-shirt. All right. So I was at Media Days down in Tampa, and I saw Lehner up there talking, and I saw the commissioner up there talking, and there was a lot of speech about why the SEC's way is better. And, hey, I know we hadn't won a national championship, but look at our conference slates. And basically the point was... playing an SEC schedule forgives a little bit of the record that we're just a better league. And so you can expect that, you know, maybe some of the teams have, you know, an extra loss or two. Mm-hmm. You have talked about something in the past that is it's one of the main things that just sticks with my brain. We all talk about strength of schedule in the SEC or Big Ten or whomever. It's actually strength of record, and you've explained that before, that it accounts for when fans say, you didn't play anybody. You could be 10-2, and your strength of record is a different reflection than necessarily your strength of schedule.
2: Exactly. So, you know, I was paying attention when Greg and Lane were talking about strength of schedule at SEC Media Days, and they're right. You know, I ran the number. In fact, I sat down. I have given up arguing strength of schedule with everybody because it's just in the vernacular now. But let me remind you and everybody listening, strength of schedule has nothing to do with a resume. Zero. It shouldn't be on there. I think the committee should just get rid of it altogether. You know, I like how they use it at the very end to try to separate teams and generally equal teams. And they've generally leaned toward the SEC as the number one strength of schedule. But I sat down and I said, okay, because I think everybody sees the ESPN FPI stuff as a bias. They got a lot of money in the SEC. So I sat down and I used Vegas's closing lines. What better number to use than the expected win percentage off of the Vegas lines and then all the sharp people that turn around and bet it? So I created a strength of schedule for the last 5 years. I created a strength of record for the last 5 years. And strength of schedule has nothing to do with the quality of the team. Strength of record does. So when Greg is up there, like at SEC Media Days, when he was talking about, well, 14 of the top 15 are in the preseason strength of schedule, number one, why are you looking at something for games that haven't even been played yet? Silly, right? Haven't played the games, and SEC is already number one in strength of schedule, and they're tired, apparently. And
1: that was a shot, by the way.
2: Yeah.
1: Go ahead.
2: And number two, he had the right card. He didn't play it. He played the strength of schedule card. That, he literally used the weakest metric available to quantify how good a team is. He, you know, he has all these cards, and he picked the old maid and said, I'm going to pick this card, and it's the worst one in the deck to play because he cited something that hasn't even happened yet and does not correlate with the quality of the teams in the SEC. Strength of record does, however. It does correlate with it, and it does show what a 10-2 team did with their schedule relative to what a 9-3 team did, and how much better or worse that 9-3 team is than the 10-2. So there's ways to do it out there. The method that they're doing it is literally feels like it's gaslighting numbers that shouldn't be used. If we have an honest and transparent discussion like what we're having right now, we could solve a lot of things. But ultimately, Greg was right and wrong. Lane was right. Again, used the wrong example. The committee has been very, very good. There's really one solution to the problem, and it's not expansion.
1: Oh, well, that is for everyone is, hey, if you promise a 24-team bracket, then we can schedule more hard, difficult games. We promise.
2: Oh, right. No, it's actually going to go the other way around because your good teams are going to go, oh, now I have to play 17 games to win a national title. I need to make the first 12 as easy as possible.
1: With 24 spots, it seems that just the raw number of dubs would lead to less analysis of how you got to it because it's easy to be caveman and go 10 wins more than 9.
2: Yeah, you know, and then you start dumbing down your regular season. You know, I mean, what do you want to become, the NFL? The NFL has no bands, no tradition, no upsets. It's all homogenous. I don't want my college football to be like the NFL. NFL's terrible compared to college football, but no, let's keep expanding. Let's add in 9-3 and 8-4 teams. Hell, maybe a 7-5. No, wrong direction. Make the regular season mean something. Keep it at 12. Here's all you have to do, Chuck. Drop the two automatic G6s. That's it. Drop the two automatic G6s. And look, I don't like that idea so much because I like the inclusion. But the data also shows that since Cincinnati made it last, and Cincinnati, you and I would both agree, would make a top 12, you know, in their year or a year thereafter. But since then, the decline in the quality, and I'm using the Vegas odds numbers, weaving this in, the decline in the quality of the G6, you've lost UCF, you've lost Cincinnati, you lost all your big guns, and now you can't retain players, and so your total quality has gone down. Okay, if you can make it, cool. Okay, if you can be a top 12 team, awesome. Show it on the field. But for the last couple of years, when Alabama and Ole Miss got left out a couple of years ago, they were far better than their two G6 opponents, right? Indiana deserved to be in the top 12, but so did Alabama and Ole Miss. Last year, should have had Notre Dame and Texas in there. We both know they were better than Tulane and George Madison. And so to me, because of the new NIL era, the balance of power has changed so much. Leave it at 12. Make it the invitational. It will solve 99% of the problems, and it'll be much better than expansion because the expansion, we're still talking about this stuff later on.
1: And I'm thinking that everybody at the power level won't say it out loud, but in parentheses thinks, oh, that'll open up two more spots for me or my program, for instance, if we don't have to reserve the spots for the G level. You're right about that. Interesting way to think about it. Dave, we're going to take a quick break, come back, and jump into some individual staffs. I've already been talking a little Georgia Tech, a little Penn State, move on from there, okay?
2: Beat.
1: All right, we'll take a break. Be back with Dave Bartu next. Look on your calendar. What do you see? The whole month of August. And I'm going to tell you one day that the Chuck Oliver Show is going to be broadcasting live from Harris Cherokee in Cherokee, North Carolina. But you can go there or Harris Valley River in Murphy anytime you want. If it's August 6th, August 13th, August 22nd, August 25th, doesn't matter. Whenever we're there, yeah, it's going to be a fun time. Caesar Sportsbook, even in one of the fan caves. Chuck Oliver Show talking college football live from the Caesar Sportsbook. 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
10: Now seems as good a time as any to remind you, you don't always have to take healthy habits to the extreme. 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And chances are that something else is more important. So if you're on a quest to improve your health, I promise the basics are going to take you much further. I'm talking about diet. Try and be as plant-based as possible. Exercise, meaning multiple rounds of cardio and strength training, and sleep. For most people, 7 to 9 hours a night. I'd like to think of these things as sort of a three-legged stool, right? If you're not doing any one of them, it's really hard to keep balanced with the others. The key here is you don't have to strive for perfection. Doing anything is going to be better than nothing. I'm Dr. Sanjay Gupta, helping you live a better life.
11: Yeah.

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1: About a year ago, I was traveling and I texted Dave that I had purchased some CBD, sleep, whatever gummies. And I showed you the ingredient list. I sent you a picture and you're like, dude, you'd be better off if you went to a drugstore, spent $8 on melatonin. A lot of the product out there, you've said that that's actually some of the hesitation from folks, is that there's such an expectation that what they will get is over-marketed and under-potent. And that certainly is not the case with Hemp for Pros.
2: No, it is strong stuff. Now, I will be the caveat. I'd love to guarantee it. Say it's worked on 100%. I think I've had one person on your show that has got it, that I got feedback from and said it didn't work for our bodies. So, you know, your physiology, my physiology, it's not 100%. And I know that's weird because everything seems to be guaranteed, but it's over 99 out of 100 people. It will make your sleep number better.
1: You know, the discerning Chuck Oliver Show crowd, you got to really work hard to satisfy him. Let's start up north. I want to start in the Big Ten. I was talking a little Penn State earlier, Matt Campbell, and the idea that you don't have to do more with less anymore. You don't have to have three stars who you overcoach and develop and et cetera. You can do more with more at Penn State. Talk about all the adults there with Matt Campbell. Terry Smith, they kept him on staff, but he brought his own OC. They got D'Anton Lynn in. Just tell me about the staff he has there.
2: Yeah, well, you know something? Number one, Matt Campbell, let's take a look at where he grades in our numbers in the Big Ten to start the season. Signetti Day Lanning, your top three, Riley Whittingham Ferentz, your next three. Oh, there's Matt Campbell, number seven, career grade of 76.1. So Matt Campbell in the Big Ten, just for kind of reference, is sandwiched between Kirk Ferentz at six and P.J. Fleck at eight. Okay, so got the number eight head coach in the conference. And just in case folks are wondering, that 76.19 grade, how does that relate to the guy he replaced? Well, in the ACC, that's offensive play callers. Where's the ACC head coach? Hang on here.
1: Real time, man.
2: ACC, I got James Franklin, 74.71. So 76.19, 74.71. That is basically, it's tit for tat. You traded one performance for the guy who's basically performed the same for his career. Now, here's the difference, though. James Franklin is the third highest graded head coach in his conference.

0: opposite opinions on is I've always thought Mike Locksley, I've enjoyed watching him, and especially offensively. And he's like, yeah, he's not a good coach.
1: No, he is unequivocally horrific. He has never had a positive season as a head coach.
0: Ouch.
1: He's never outperformed the talent. He is on his eighth this year, 2026. He is working on his ninth consecutive subpar coaching season. Ninth consecutive. There is nobody. There is not one single head. And this is where the tenure is crazy, okay? Since 2010, there is not one single head coach that has lost more games below average replacement than Mike Locksley. Maryland fans have just absolutely stepped in it with this guy for the last 7 years, and I feel sorry for him.
0: So whenever I cite what he did as OC at Illinois 2 decades ago, that really doesn't hold anymore, right?
1: I mean, maybe he's a good OC, but see, when he became OC at Alabama for 1 year, I said, oh, they're not winning a national title. That guy can't call plays either. Didn't win it. Maryland hired him, and they've kept him around. I don't get it. Maybe Clint helps a little bit, but this is a guy who's gone 4-8 for 2 consecutive years with top 25 recruiting classes. Come on. Enough is enough. And even if he does catch lightning in a bottle, all he's doing is extending the misery, in my opinion, because 8 years of being the worst head coach in the Power Four isn't going to change anything long term.
0: That's what you get. And sometimes you just listen to it on the radio. There are times that folks like head coaches, I don't know, GMs of programs, NFL teams call Dave and they want opinions just like this. Dave, for anyone listening, whether it's a head coach at an SEC school, somebody on the board of regents, you've had calls from both from this show, or it's someone listening on one of the affiliates, give them the text line if somebody wants to text you a question.
1: The text line is 971-217-8419. Hit me up, and I'm in all week. I'll get back to you.
0: All right, if you get a text from Brent Key in Atlanta, hey, man, look at the Georgia Tech coaching staff. What do you think? Because he had some turnover. Some of it was by choice. Some of it was because Buster Faulkner decided to light out for Gainesville, which he should have. Talk Goose Godsey, talk Jason Seymour, talk the entire staff there.
1: Oh, okay. Well, you know, you got your offensive coordinator turnover, right? And so you bring in with Godsey, you got nothing on this guy. He's never called plays before. He's not an assistant at the FBS level. So you lose Faulkner, who is a veteran, who doesn't really produce a bad season. Never produced an elite one. Faulkner is the kind of guy you just like to lean on for consistency. He doesn't have a high ceiling, but his floor is really high as well. So with Georgia Tech, you lose that stability. And I think you lost your quarterback too. Haynes King's gone, right?
0: Yep.
1: Okay.
0: Fernando's little brother.
1: Right. So you got zero experience at quarterback. You got zero experience at offensive coordinator. Let's right there. We shouldn't get too far over our skis with Georgia Tech. Okay. Then on the defensive coordinator side of it, you bring in, was it Seahorn, right?
0: Yep.
1: And now he has been a play caller for a few years. He's been in our system for 5 years. Now, there's only 12 defensive coordinators in the ACC with 3 or more years of experience. Seymour is ranked number 11. Only Elliott at North Carolina State has 3 or more years of experience with a worse grade. Jason Seymour's grade after 5 years is the same, almost identical, as Ted Roof at Boston College after 14.
0: So, Blake Gideon, did they just not get along? Like, what was Blake Gideon's grade? Because I mentioned earlier in the show that Brent Key in November, that defense fell off a cliff. And he's a former offensive lineman, and he started coaching them on Saturdays, like grabbing the whiteboard and coaching them. And that's at that point, everybody knew Blake Gideon ain't coming back.
1: No, it look, I mean, I get the allure with Seymour, but when you look at his career work so far, it's below average. At 50, your average grade in the Power Four as a defensive coordinator is a 59. Seymour is a 55. Now, I like Brent Key as a head coach, as a leader of a team, as a guy that outperforms the talent. He is a plus coach effect guy. But this offense and defensive coordinator pairing gives me more than pause, right?

0: I think 2026, no matter how good Brent is, we'll see on his OCDC evaluation. But just looking at this for the first time, literally as we're talking about it, I think that is a tough road to hoe to expect Georgia Tech to do a lot this year with that level of coordinators.
1: I'm just laughing because I'm thinking I also really like Butch Jones, and you told me basically the same thing about Butch Jones.
0: Butch Jones, Willie Taggart, and Mike Locksley.
1: Oh, don't say those three together. Coaches. Don't do it, Dave.
0: Those are your bottom three, baby. Those are your bottom three since 2010. Nobody has lost
1: that
0: more
1: ain't
0: games
1: good.
0: Under talent than those three.
1: Wow. all right, Dave. I appreciate it. Like I said, as always, hemforpros.com. You gave the text line. You talked about Butch Jones and Mike Locksley. Next week, you know what? It's got to be better, I promise. All right, brother?
0: Hey, we had fun, man. I just like giving information.
1: I'll ask you about Raheem Morris next week, okay?
0: Oh, yeah. I'll bury him, too. All right, buddy.
1: All right.
0: Talk to you later.
1: Dave Bartu again, CFP Matrix. I've always got along with Butch. I like Butch. I've never really been around Mike Locksley in any extended way. When he was at Alabama, I was over there a little bit. Twice, actually. I said a little bit twice once they were here. But that was scathing. Heath, were you back there just grinning and having, like, you weren't surprised by any of that?
2: No, I mean, look, I will admit part of my experience with Mike Locksley goes back to him being a part of the Zook staff and covering him back in the day. Mike Locksley is a very effective recruiter. Mike Locksley is a perfectly capable running backs coach. But how he handled going to Illinois with Zook and everything that came after, I have yet to see anything beyond the skill of being an effective recruiter. And again, perfectly fine, it seemed like, as a running backs coach, the 2 years he coached there. And I knew what the guy was like on a daily basis. I mean, put it this way. There's nothing wrong with going to Hooters, but if I see you at Hooters as often as I see some of my friends at Hooters, it does cause me to say, I'm not sure that's who I want as my head coach. And he used to live in the downtown Hooters in Gainesville.
1: So that's Mike Locksley. And again, Butch Jones. And who else? Oh, yeah, Raheem Morris. I'll ask him about that next week. So always a good visit with Dave Bartu. And again, he's got the text line there. Go ahead and text him your own questions, anything you have there, and he will get back to you.
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17: 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I'm Chris Black.
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0: the South, it's always college football season. And the king of college football reigns supreme all year long. 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It's the Chuck Oliver Show on Southern Sports Today.
1: Hour two, Chuck Oliver Show. And it will include a word that we simply cannot dismiss. Chuck Oliver Show continues. Wonderful visit with Dave Bartu. Always love when he comes by. John Sauber, Center Daily Times. He's Penn State beat guy. We've had him on regularly, and he knows his stuff. He's wonderful when he drops in. We're going to talk my number 19 team in my preseason top 20. It's Penn State Nittany Lions. Also, bottom of the hour, Anthony Dasher, UGASports.com. We're going to talk UGA, mostly offense. I want to talk Ryan Puglisi, the backup. I want to talk Ryan Montgomery, the backup to the backup. I want to talk all the wide receivers. I want to talk everybody but Gunnar Stockton. I really do. He's the starter, and I think I know what his game's going to be. He's not aggressive enough. Okay, maybe. He hasn't been. I think he will be this year. Your best wide receiver last year, and I mean by a sight, was a kid who was not big at all, and I don't want to say short, but just overall frame and arms and everything, the catch radius was an issue. When you throw the ball downfield, it's about catch radius. When you throw the ball at the line of scrimmage, it's not. So Gunnar Stockton kind of played into that last year. There will be moments when he doesn't. So we will talk with Anthony Dasher for sure. Must say one word, really important, and we got to make sure we include it. Mario Cristobal done got an extension from the U, and the school and the coach have agreed to a long-term contract extension. Now, this came out last night. It's been confirmed now, and he already had a long-term deal. Understand that he signed a 10-year deal when he went to Miami. He still had six seasons left on it. So think of how many coaches get hired and the first contract they ever sign with a school isn't 6 years. He had 6 years left. Well, not anymore. 10 years. And rewarded. I mean, he's a Miami guy who won a national championship as a player, and he had him in the game last year. He's improved the win total each season. That's something. Took over a decent enough roster program, all that stuff. But, I mean, there's your proof. So, when I say that he was entering year five of a 10-year deal, he was already under contract through 2031. That contract paid him a, quote, reported $8 million annually. That's the important word. Miami's private. We don't really know what Clark Lee makes. We don't really care, but we don't know. We care what the Miami coach makes, and it was a reported $8 million. If you want to know what John Sumrall makes, folks, that's public record. They use tax dollars at the University of Florida. So Miami's private, and they can keep that private. But it was $8 million, and Miami has not given the details of this yet. But understand, he already had 6 years at $8 million per. So what does an extension to that look like? I think it's up to another 10 year just so they can. They're buying the announcement and the attention. They don't really have to re-up Mario, who's got 6 years left at Fat Stacks. I don't know. Give him a bonus. Break him off. But they have apparently, according to a lot of sources, ESPN, Sporting News, you name it. Let's have Bill Bender on at some point. Whoever it is you're looking at, Mario Cristobal's got a new deal, and it's thought to extend it. It's back to 10 years, but we don't know what the money is, and they don't have to tell us. But the previous one was $8 million, so you know it's going to be more than that, even in the ACC. What's up, Heath?
2: All right, Chuck. So the folks at ESPN, today was the day that they have officially announced their college football announcing teams for the coming season.
1: Oh!
2: There aren't a lot of titanic shifts here that haven't already been reported. Most of the big booths, for example, are staying intact. You know, Fowler, Herb Street, Holly Rowe, that kind of thing. And it had already been reported that, for example, the Friday night crew has changed now, and that you were going to have some different people. The Jordan Rodgers move to Friday night was going to cause things to be different on Saturday.
1: Chase Daniels on a game.
2: Yeah, he and Matt Berry are going to do Thursday night, so
1: that's
2: make sure you know where your mute button is for that.
1: Wow.
2: What we do have is we now know where Cole Kubelik's going to wind up. I was wondering about this.
1: Did you hear me at Media Days? I asked him. He's like, well, I can tell you I probably won't be on sidelines, but that's all I can tell you.
2: Well, we now know the answer on that one. As the one SEC Network crew is Taylor Zarzur, Matt Stinchcomb, and Michela Chester, and the other one is Dave Neal, Cole Kubelik, and Tori Petri are the other two besides the night crew that had already kind of been announced. And so... good for Cole that he gets to be into the color role. On the other hand, because it looks like that will be the mid-afternoon game, I don't know that he's going to get nearly as good. The evening games are not always great on SEC Network, but the afternoon game that's going against one of the kind of feature games of the day, that tends to be sort of the run of the litter even of the SEC Network's day. So I'm... The good news for Cole is he gets to do some analyst work in the booth, and I'm sure he'll do a good job with it. The bad news is he's going to be seeing a whole lot of Mississippi State and Arkansas against opponents that are not very inspiring, I suspect, over the first few weeks of the season. But that's where Cole is. Tori Petri, as far as I know, is a sideline or a person who works for the Detroit Lions website as her primary gig. And I don't know, Michela Chester, it says here, has been a reporter for the NCAA on volleyball, softball, and baseball. So not really familiar with either of them as a sideline person, but I'm sure they'll do fine. But that, for SEC fans, that's probably the most interesting thing out of all this.
1: You know, the way you describe that is perfect. You know what the noon kick on SEC Network is sometimes? I get like an Ole Miss at Kentucky, and I'm like, okay, I'm in. Ole Miss, Kentucky. Heath. It's not even the 3:30 kick. Isn't it like a 4:15 kick sometimes?
2: Yep, that's almost always when it is, in fact. And it's just like, very rare that it's a good game.
1: It doesn't even line up, and you're right, it's Arkansas hosting Louisiana Monroe.
2: Once in a while there will be one because they do pre-assign the games now.
1: Yeah.
2: So if like a South Carolina turns out to be better than expected, you might get a game that got assigned there early that turns into a more relevant game because they're better than expected. If a Kentucky with Will Stein maybe has a surge early in the year, that might be, you could get some surprises, but by design, that is not a game that they are ever putting at 4:15 saying this one's going to be a hot one. Let's make sure we get the best game at 4:15 on the SEC Network. That's just not what they do.
1: I'm looking at a November 14th game, Auburn at Mississippi State. That screams SEC Network, but that screams like noon or 11 a.m. local. You're right. It actually is a fall off because all respect to Fox and their big game, it ain't as big as what somebody else is dealing out on the SEC Network, not most of us. At 3:30, completely different landscape, completely different stage, and it's almost a pass by the SEC Network, including the SEC Network Plus, which you got to pay like an extra dollar and a quarter for now.
2: Yeah, so again, that's the news on the SEC front. And then with regards to ESPN, they did one thing here that I think could be promising because, Chuck, they're guys when it comes to officiating analysis. Ooh, buddy. They've had some rough ones there. And Bill Lemonnier seems like he's a very nice man, but you feel like the coin has about as good a chance of being right on what's going to happen with the replay ruling as Bill does. Matt Austin's also had some tough times. Steve Shaw is going to be working as part of ESPN's analyst crew for officiating. And Chuck, I mean, Steve Shaw, anybody who dealt with him at SEC Media Days through the years, knows he's comfortable in a broadcast setting. He's good at explaining things. Now, I don't know if he'll be as good explaining things if there's a ticking clock and a producer in his ear. We'll have to see. But he did videos for the NCAA. Like, they actually had him when he became the officiating supervisor.
1: Explaining the new rules, yeah.
2: Yeah, explaining the new rules. And then, like, weekly, he would even go back and review calls and say, you know, if you're wondering, how in the world was this not a fumble, here's why it wasn't. He is as trained for this role as anyone on the college level has been. That, again, he might still swing and miss. I don't know. But I am interested to see how often they use him because I sure feel like there's a chance he could immediately be a whole lot better than what they've had in that role in the past.
1: You ever had any experience trying to get a doctor to testify against another doctor? They really don't like to do that. I got some of that feeling when you talked about Bill Lemonnier, when he would be on, it's almost like he didn't really want to criticize the on-field officials, but Heath saying that they missed a call in real time between, I don't know, OU and Texas, that's not a damnation of anybody.
2: No, it's an incredibly challenging game to officiate. And sometimes you're going to not have the right angle. You're not going to be able to see it because it's so fast. It's an incredibly challenging game. Where it gets frustrating is when someone clearly is misapplying a rule or does seem to have just not been looking where he was supposed to look. And you can see that sometimes on tape. The guy's just not looking at where he's supposed to be looking. And you don't acknowledge it.
1: No,
2: and you're right. There's absolutely been a trend with lots of analysts to say, oh, I'm going to stick with my guys on the field and back them anywhere I can.
1: The lonesome end play OU ran against Auburn. That was just a gaffe. You see that sometimes. It happens. The field judge checking his work on the video board and changing a call in Austin. That does happen sometimes.
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1: Chuck Oliver Show continues on this Tuesday, and they have a little bit of an unfamiliar feel this year. I'm used to Penn State virtually every season of my lifetime. They've got a best of at Penn State. Best in the conference. Back when they were independents, they may have best in America. Offensive line, running backs, a lot of places. No more so than linebacker. And when I say it's an unfamiliar feeling, that may be the best unit for Penn State this year. And you don't know any of the linebackers yet, because most of them came from Iowa State. We're used to Chop Robinson. We're used to Micah Parsons. We're used to whoever. And we know the guy because he's been at Penn State for a year or two or three working his way up. That is not the case this year. So a lot of positives to talk about with Penn State, but getting back into the national title race, that's honestly the focus there, and it should be. Let's welcome on an expert when it comes to the Nittany Lions, Central Daily Times Penn State beat guy, John Sauber. John, welcome back. How's your Tuesday?
2: It's going good so far. Can't complain. But yeah, this is a year of turnover at Penn State. It's honestly very strange, I think, for all of us up here too.
1: Yeah, and there's a lot of places that we can start. Like I said, there's a bunch of positives, including, I mean, if you're going to bring some linebackers, bring old men that already know your system. And so that's kind of what they did. But let's start on offense, of course, because that is a place where you may be a little bit more familiar with the names. Rocco Becht. Tell everyone, if you haven't watched a whole lot of Iowa State, like, he was a reason to watch in my mind, and he did the popular thing and followed the head coach over. What do you think the focus is going to be of the offense?
2: Yeah, I think it's going to be a lot of putting on Rocco in situations to succeed, right? He was dealing with injury last year and his non-throwing shoulder had to get surgery after the offseason. He is 100% now. He's feeling a lot better, started throwing toward the end of spring ball. But yeah, I think he's a gamer at quarterback, right? He's going to stick his head down and try and get extra yards on running plays. He's going to try and make tight window throws. He's kind of, you know, the offensive coordinator's dream and nightmare at the same time, right? Because you're going to be begging him to slide on some of these plays and not take these hits. But at the same time, he's gonna pick up every extra yard he can when he does take off. And when he throws, he believes in himself, right? So he's going to try and make, like I said, those tight window throws. He's going to take those deep shots. And, you know, this offense is going to go as Rocco goes. I think that is going to be the major selling point for this team, is watching him play in his final year of eligibility in college football. But yeah, I think he's going to dictate just how good this offense can be, because they're going to lean on him, they're going to lean on physicality, and they're going to lean on a lot of heavy personnel with a bunch of tight ends out there.
1: All right, I was way wrong about the Penn State season last year. I had him playing Clemson in a bowl game, but it was the national championship game, not anything in a baseball park. And a lot of that was based around the two record-setting, like, eighth-year running backs that they had. And I wound up, like I said, being wrong about a lot about Penn State. What happens this year? Because there's a kid from Ohio State that I'm James Peoples, who I look at and go, he may be the best of the bunch. But I know that, again, when a coach brings somebody from over, when there's a holdover, which there is, there's a lot of good options in the backfield. Just kind of work through that three or four deep.
2: Yeah, I think you're right. There's three guys that will get a lot of touches in this backfield. You know, it's Carson Hansen, who you mentioned comes over from Iowa State, who the coaching staff really trusts and believes they can rely on as a bell cow back. But James Peoples from Ohio State, you know, was the starter there for a little bit before losing that job. But it's proven that he has what it takes to handle the Big Ten. And the third is Quentin Martin Jr., who had a breakout game. You mentioned the pinstripe bowl against Clemson. He had a breakout game there, had over 100 yards, is an excellent athlete. He's 6'2", but moves really well for that size. You know, I think he might have the most upside of the group, but I would also be surprised if they don't lean on Hansen early, just because of that familiarity, just because the coaching staff knows and trusts him. And I wouldn't be surprised if we see a lot of, you know, rotating between that group, that top three, and you know, kind of seeing those guys share touches and have different, you know, leading rushers from game to game because of that.
1: I don't live in a world where Penn State has an average offensive line. That's just not a true thing for me. Like, literally, I'm 58, and that's not my reality. And last year I was watching the line. Didn't they have all five starters back last year?
2: That sounds right. Honestly, last season, like you mentioned, we were all so wrong about it. It feels like it was a decade ago at this point.
1: I think they had all five starters back, and I was like, well, I know what Penn State is as a program, and they've got all five starters back, and they were just kind of blah. I don't want to relitigate anything, but it could be anything from I've seen cases where players have gotten satisfied with the NIL money and just got off their game. I've also seen problems in coaching, the adults in the room. Just give me a flyover, a 60-second of why that offensive line wasn't better last year.
2: Yeah, I honestly think it was so much of the same thing that slowed down the rest of the team, right? They lose that game to Oregon, and it just kind of falls apart, right? Like there was, whether it was collective buy-in, whether it was coaching or what have you, it just seemed like nobody was on the same page after they lost that game to Oregon, especially after they went out to UCLA and lost that game. And so I think that was the biggest thing, right? And I think there was, you know, there was talent, but it kind of just didn't come together in the way that you would anticipate. And I would expect this year's group to be different in that regard. I think this group will end up being pretty good. But last year's group, I think we all expected to be one of the best in the country. And in non-conference play, they don't really move anybody. And then they get to that Oregon game, and it's like, oh, well, where was the line everyone was expecting to see, right? Like it just kind of fell apart quickly.
1: All right, let's switch around to defense. I won't talk specifically about linebackers because, again, that's a Penn State thing. That's what Penn State does as linebackers. I never even saw Jack Lambert play, and I know about it. John Klosterman transfers over from Iowa State, and he's an old man who's played a lot of football, and now he's got a season left with his previous coach. They also brought either two or three other linebackers with him from Iowa State. Just talk about that whole crew.
2: Yeah, I think, you know, the returner for Penn State is going to be Tony Rojas, who tore his ACL in the lead up to the game against UCLA and is back now and is healthy. And I think he's going to be the guy. If I had to pick from the Iowa State group, I would watch Caleb Bacon. He was a former walk-on who is going to play some defensive end too. So I wouldn't be surprised to see him, you know, split on the outside a little bit. But I think those two will be key guys. Kel Brezina, Cooper Ebel, those kind of guys are, you know, they're solid depth. I think this group is going to have a lot of two linebackers on the field at once. I think we're going to see a lot of 4-2-5 with this defense under defense coordinator Danton Lynn. I think this is going to be a very multiple defense. I know every coach says that, but this really does seem like a group that is going to be able to adapt from week to week. But, yeah, I think, honestly, Rojas and Bacon are kind of the two guys that I'm watching as the focal points of that second level. And I think Rojas has a chance to be one of the best linebackers in the country this year.
1: All right, so Campbell comes over, takes basically a starting 11 with him. Actually, I think there's 12 starters that he brought from Iowa State with him. And I don't know that they're all going to start at Penn State, but part of what we all talk about when John Summerall goes from Tulane to Florida, for instance, is, okay, now he has access to better athletes than he ever would have before. Is Matt Campbell on the path to taking care of that, like taking advantage of that? Or do you think that he is still in sort of a let's get a 3-star and coach him up? Because he's talked about the lack of resources at Iowa State and the mentality they had there.
2: Yeah, I think the biggest thing for them is always going to be the development aspect with high school recruiting. They're going to want to recruit the highest level high school guys who they think can come in and contribute right away. You know, the 4 and 5 stars who they trust that will see the field early, so they won't have to worry about portaling over playing time or anything like that. And then they're going to take some of those developmental guys, but you know, they will get athletes still. I think they've done a decent job of that so far. I am most curious to see how they approach the transfer portal, because if they're not going to land, you know, higher end guys at a bunch of spots, and if they're not going to take projects, you know, out of high school who are 4 stars but might not see the field for 3 years, that should free them up to spend money in the portal, where I think they're going to have to hit things pretty hard, at least for the next few years until they get everything in place. But I think they're still trying to do what they did at Iowa State, with the caveat that when they want to go after that high-end talent, they can do it. And they've been doing that. You know, there are exceptions for guys they've made that are 5 stars that they've tried to pay up for that, you know, maybe things haven't gone their way. But I do think they're going to be able to land that caliber of player moving forward.
1: John, last question for you. And I don't want to play the win-loss game, but daggummit, I look at the schedule and I don't see Indiana. I don't see Ohio State. And I don't see Oregon. It's not an easy schedule, but against the backdrop of you don't have any of the playoff trio from the conference, that's not nothing.
2: No, and I keep saying this is This is an 8-4 roster with a 12-0 schedule. And so I keep getting to like that 9, 10, 11 win area. And I do think this team has a chance to make the playoff in year one under Campbell because of that. They have it kind of sets up perfectly for them to find success. You know, they have a home game against USC where yep. USC is going to be flying across the country, and that looks like it's going to be the whiteout, though that hasn't been announced yet, which is going to be a big deal for Penn State. Washington on the road will be tough, and Michigan on the road will be tough, but you know, take one of those three or two of those three and suddenly you're looking at a 10-win season. And I think, you know, we'll see, but I have a hard time imagining the committee leaving out a 10-win Penn State team. Because like you said, the schedule, you know, it doesn't have those three high-end programs, but it's not like, you know, Washington, USC, and Michigan are walkovers. Those are teams that I think we're all talking about as potential playoff teams, too. And so get those wins, and, you know, you're looking at 10 wins and a pretty impressive, high-end win that could help get you in the playoffs.
1: Brother, I ain't kidding. There's a chance you personally have to go to Indianapolis to cover that game.
2: I know. I think I've been kind of discounting that just because it's the, you know, it's the first year. You don't want to put these high expectations when you don't know. But then you look at the schedule and you're like, man, maybe I should look at both. Yeah. Also book them.
1: A closing kick of Minnesota, Rutgers, and Maryland's looks workable as well. John, always appreciate your time, man. Thank you for the insight.
2: Thanks, as always. Appreciate you having me on.
1: Center Daily Times, Penn State beat guy, and does a wonderful job, John Sauber. All right, we're going to take a break. Me and Heath next.
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1: Said it, let's make it true. We talk college football, do it year-round, have since 2014, all across the network, 9 states and 71 sticks. It's a wonderful thing. I was assured last year, and I want to go back to, gosh, this was February or so. It was before spring practice started, so maybe it was March. I was assured, Chuck, carve it in stone, 11th commandment. 6 words are going to rule Kirby's mindset this offseason and Georgia's approach every day this offseason. I was like, ooh, what are the 6 words? Run the ball, stop the run. Kirby was not happy in 2024 about those 2 aspects. They weren't horrible stopping the run. They were not good moving the ball on the ground at all. And they got better at both of those, a lot better, particularly running the ball. I bring all that up because I think there could be another sizable jump this year. I think Georgia maybe had the best offensive line in the SEC this year. And they lost a first-round tackle. So I don't know how the man does it. I tell you one thing he has been willing to do is play true freshman on the offensive line. Recently, for sure. Let's bring on a man who knows all these answers. I promise you, from UGASports.com, it's Anthony Dasher. What's up, brother?
2: Chuck, how's it going, man?
1: Oh, I'm doing pretty good. Talk running backs other than Nate Frazier, because we all know that he's special. Yeah. And the running game behind what I think, them or Tennessee, I think is going to have the best offensive line in the conference.
2: Yeah, no doubt. I mean, we'll talk about running backs just real quick, because Nate Frazier is a guy who I think has a great chance to rush for 1,000 yards this year. But Chauncey Bowens, though, is back healthy. Of course, there was the accident that Dante Dowdle had. Don't know if he's going to be able to play football again, to be quite honest with you. And that was a big blow. But, fortunately for Georgia, Dwight, Peanut Phillips, had a great spring. He's really a change of pace type guy, a guy they're going to want to get the ball in space on third down. Somebody who I think can fill that role that Cash Jones, played for Georgia, last year, but I think could play it even better. And, of course, they got, Bo Walker back for his sophomore year. So, barring any kind of injuries, I think the running back room is going to be, pretty stout this year.
1: Up front, losing Drew Bobo, I've talked about this. You have any sort of change in the pivot, it doesn't matter if the next guy's good or not. It's a change. And that certainly affected Georgia. Talk about big giant Drew Bobo coming back, as well as left tackle, who apparently it doesn't matter if you lose first-round draft pick to the NFL. Kirby's like, no, we good.
2: Yeah, Drew played such a huge role last year, not just as a starting center. I mean, he was just the glue to that whole unit, just kind of epitomized the toughness that, that Coach Mark liked to see. And, fortunately, he's back. And we talked to him at media day, and according to him, he's going to be back, right off the bat here when practice starts tomorrow. So we'll wait and see if that, in fact becomes true. But as you mentioned in the intro, this offensive line, I think, has a chance to be really good. Right now, I think Ernest Green is the guy you look for at left tackle. We know as long as he stays healthy, I think he'll be fine. I mean, he played the position, a couple of years ago. Last year was really beat up a lot of the years. So I think he'll be the guy. But Zaki Helton's a true freshman who come in and start at right guard this year. People have been talking a lot about him. But tell you a guy that has not been mentioned, but mentioned a lot, another true freshman I'm going to throw out there right now is Akini Ogboko. And if there's any kind of injury that showed off his line and he steps in, he may not be giving that job up. This guy is special. I mean, he's a guy, if they wanted to, in my opinion, they could stick him at right tackle, right now. And I think he'd do fine. But it just adds to the depth of what already is, I think, is a very good offensive line. And again, as long as those guys stay healthy, I agree it's going to be one of the better lines in the conference.
1: It's so interesting because if you go back just a couple of decades, like Trendon Sturdivant playing as a true freshman, that wasn't normal. That was like, whoa, wait a minute. What are they doing at left tackle? Kirby has had a willingness. If you're this kid's better, he's on the field. Yeah. To me, that's very, and I don't want to, it's Kirby's career, but that's very Nick Saban. This kid's better, we're playing him.
2: Oh, exactly. I mean, that's something that's been, I think, true at pretty much every position, for Georgia. Coach Mark tells these kids when they get to Georgia, hey, if you can prove you can be the best one on the field, you're going to play. And so it's definitely not a surprise, to see a guy like Zaki Helton have the opportunity. And like I said, if Akini Ogboko gets that chance, it won't be a surprise at all to me to see him get that shot as well.
1: All right, Tylan Taylor is more than a kid that dropped a pass against Alabama. Tell everybody why everybody's so high on everybody, the coaches, the program, the expectations are so high for Tylan Taylor.
2: Well, I want to start with the way he bounced back from that last year. I mean, a lot of guys, you know, you true freshman, you drop a pass, you know, probably would have been the winning touchdown. I mean, you would see a lot of guys go into a little shell and kind of be shy about coming back and whatnot. But Talion, you know, used that as a challenge to himself and has really had a great off season, had a great spring practice. And, you know, when you look at Georgia's receiving corner, you're looking at a guy who could be that breakout guy, who could be a guy who could catch 50 or 60 passes for 800, 900 yards, however many, you know, that may be. I think Talon is right at the top of the list, just an outstanding, you know, route runner, has great speed, and, you know, that drop aside has some very good hands. And I know he had a great summer. Gunnar Stockton has been working extensively with him, so I expect a big year.
1: All right, so Lawson Lucky showed up, and I was just talking to somebody about a bunch of the freshmen a couple of years ago, and I mentioned Lawson Lucky, and he said he's here to take somebody's job, Chuck. and that was a good tight end room. Well, now, like, he's the old girlfriend. Like, he's old now. Talk about Caden Prothrow, because he's the one I can't take my eyes off of, and technically Elias Williams is a tight end too, isn't he?
2: Yes, he is, and both of those guys. Funny, Caden is probably going to be more of a slot receiver than he is
1: a freak show.
2: I mean, he is nuts, and I expect this guy to have a breakout year. If I had to pick a freshman to click this season, it's going to be Caden, because I don't know if he's going to start right off the bat, but he's going to get, I think he'll get 50 or 60 snaps a game. I really do. I think he's that good, and that size, that speed, that athleticism. I mean, I think he's going to catch 30 or 40 passes. You know, this year. You mentioned Elias Williams, 6'7", got the same frame as Darnell Washington. Not as big as Darnell, but he's a guy who has made great strides as a receiver. And with that height, you've got to think he's going to be a very dangerous red zone weapon.
1: All right, flip it around. Jordan Hall, I don't know. When somebody plays on the line sometimes and they're missing, we don't notice it, you know, specifically them, but just the level of play goes down. Jordan Hall was out, and I noticed it. Talk about his return, and just he's an important veteran.
2: Yes, he is, and he's healthy right now. I mean, it was, you know, a tough injury. He was coming back from it. Issues with both his knees last year. Yeah. You know, you take away a player's knees, man, that's not much less than they can do. But he has battled back hard, and we spoke to him, I know, at the Sugar Bowl. I haven't had a chance to speak to him during the spring or anything of that nature, but he's back, and I think he's ready to play a big role. That defensive line has got some pretty good depth, but he's going to be one of the guys that's really going to be leaning on to kind of lead that group.
1: All right, and this might be bad news, and I'm personally a fan of the kid, so I hope it's not. But Amaris Williams, I heard when everybody in Athens got an up-close look at him, they were like, okay, this is what it looks like in the Southeastern Conference, and then the knee. He may miss the whole season, right?
2: Yeah, they may be a chance, like say, if they get in the playoffs, he may be able to come back from that. But that was a big loss, and Coach Martis, you know, spoken about that recently. They were really counting on him to really be a guy they could kind of pair with Gabe Harris at that edge spot to really kind of help control that position. But, you know, with him going out now, I think it's a loss for Georgia. But, again, they got some other young guys, some young Bulldogs they think they can come in and fill the gap. But no doubt that missing Maris is probably one of the bigger losses for the team so far.
1: I don't think I'm overstating this. Like, the second half of the season, Ellis Robinson decided to be as good a corner as there was in the conference.
2: Yeah.
1: And he was treating passes downfield like block shots, just like slap, slap, slap. That's fantastic. Talk about his blue sky for this year.
2: Yeah, no doubt. I mean, he wound up leading the SEC in interceptions with four last season. And this is pretty much what folks expect. If you're talking about a former five-star kid with probably the best cornerback in the country coming out of high school, struggled a little bit, you know, like a lot of true freshmen do. But like I said, about game 6 or 7 last year, the light bulb just kind of went on, and they expect him to be one of the best in the conference this season.
1: All right, and the last one, a guy who I hope Georgia fans know, probably they do, nobody else does, Kyren Jones. He was one of those stud running backs in high school who he could play safety. Well, he's playing safety, but he's been hurt. What's about his return to action?
2: Yeah, still not 100% sure. That's something we want to ask, Coach Smart tomorrow whenever he speaks to the media. But, yeah, that was a terrible foot injury, I believe it was, that he had. It really was something. They had to bring some specialists in to kind of try to get him back on track. And right now I can't sit here and tell you exactly what his deal is. I know he's back at least doing some running right now, but we need to check on him to get a full report.
1: So late 70s, I go to my first game in Sanford Stadium. It's a Tech game. Hell of a game, too. So over the decades, Anthony, I'm like you, there's not a whole lot I've never seen in Sanford Stadium. I've never seen Texas play. I don't think I've seen Oklahoma as well. Like, it's not just OU and Texas that have benefited from this new relationship. The home slate and plus nine games, Georgia's one of those programs. Their fans are kind of getting rewarded by all this.
2: Yeah, finally, I know that was a knock previously. I mean, Georgia fans were, you know, complaining that they don't get to see some of these bigger schools, bigger programs come to Sanford Stadium. Yep. But, you know, last year of Alabama coming, you know, Ole Miss coming. This year, you know, Oklahoma making its first trip. And I'm, you know, really excited about that game. I think it could be a preview of the SEC championship. I think Oklahoma, if their offense can somehow match what their defense, I think, is going to do, that's going to be a really, really good team. And I think obviously a very, very good test for Georgia right off the bat.
1: All right, last thing for you, and you can be fan, or you can just give me the reflection of what you've heard from folks online, in person, whatever. I'm not even a Georgia or Florida fan, and I'm bummed about Tampa and Atlanta. I need to get over it, right? We live in 2026.
2: It's just 2 years. That's kind of the way I look at it. I know it's going to be obviously different. People don't like change in a lot of things in this world, but you know, it'll be fun for a couple of years. You know, see Florida and Georgia. Mercedes Benz and then going down to Raymond James, next season will be a little different. But, I'm excited to see what that stadium in Jacksonville is going to look like, to be honest with you, once they get all those bells and whistles to put on that thing. They keep telling me it's going to look similar to what SoFi Stadium is out in L.A. So if that's the case, it's going to be something. But, yeah, I'm not too worked up about it being in Atlanta and in Tampa, although I know a lot of people wish it had been home and home, and I haven't had a problem with that either.
1: Yeah, it's Georgia's home game this year, and if you would have put that on that home slate, I was like, folks, this is what it's supposed to be all about. Yep. But that's just me griping. So, brother, I appreciate your time. Thank you so much.
2: Sure, anytime.
1: All right, Anthony Dasher, join us at UGASports.com. On three, just merged with Dogs HQ, so there's that. So that's it. It's my wife's family is Florida. And her dad was, he graduated there late 60s. Well, he was there with Spurrier. And so he and his buddies go to a road game every year. They've been to Utah, they've been to Arkansas, they've been to Ole Miss. They were at Ole Miss last year. I happened to be there. It was pretty coincidental. This year, they've decided to go to the Georgia-Florida game in Atlanta. I can't imagine there has ever been a more expensive ticket for that game when it's in Jacksonville. So if you're charging this much for the ticket, everybody says, yeah, we'll make this much more because you involve a sponsor and double or triple the ticket prices. I don't know. Put it in Athens and Gainesville and make it dynamic pricing. I'm not after soaking the fans, but it seems that once a year, that's kind of what programs have carved out, have staked their flag in. Once a year, we have the opportunity to take a home game, move it into an NFL stadium because, you know, y'all just have to understand. Keep it on campus and at least work out the numbers to what you have to do. We lose so much. All of that's real. To the church, to the drugstore, to the fried chicken place, that there are 6 or 7 days a year where they make like 50% of their money. So it really does matter. But I also understand it's 2026, and, hey, we're going to the Buccaneer Stadium next year, and that'll be fun. I like Tampa. I just don't like regular season college football games in an NFL stadium. All right, enough of me yelling at clouds. It is, oh, gosh, look at the clock. We're going to take a break and wrap up the show next.
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0: media days?
1: He was.
0: Volpe Beulah, Virginia quarterback. That was a very rehearsed, practiced answer. Volpe Beulah, the now Virginia quarterback, who he was being straight with us as the Penn State quarterback and Missouri quarterback. He's seen some things. He hasn't played that well. And now as a senior versus being a junior or sophomore or freshman, there is more blue sky. Duh. But he hasn't been that good yet. Like, at some point you need to see the indications, and backing up Drew Aller a couple of years ago, that was supposed to be the indication. He threw 35 passes, and you can predictably, you can look at the schedule and figure which games it was. Oh, yeah, that blowout, that blowout, that blowout. Well, last year, he's the starter and Como, and then his ankle gets cracked. And he was okay. And I'll say that, he was okay. We could function. And he would threaten you a little bit running around. And he did that, and then he got tackled against Vanderbilt, and Missouri was kind of done. So here's what I would tell Volpe Beulah. I've been to every stadium in the SEC. I've been to the Swamp. I've been to Death Valley, Jordan-Hare. I've been to all of them. It does nothing to help me get ready to play quarterback against any of those teams. I promise you, we don't want that. I've been to most of the places in the ACC as well. Haven't been to the Coliseum. He was talking about USC, right? Have you been to the Coliseum?
2: I went for a spring game. I have not been for a regular season game.
0: Okay. Yeah, I haven't been there yet. And so Volpe Beulah has that on me. If I would have grown up living in a secret apartment inside the LA Coliseum, it would not affect me one bit as far as being ready to play quarterback against him. So that was a very media day's answer from Volpe Beulah. Good looking kid too. Athletic, tough, all that stuff. He just hasn't been consistently good yet. And Virginia was in the ACC title game last year. They lost, I want to say it's like at 19 starters or something. They have the most experienced roster in power conference football, the Cavaliers. So part of that is Volpe Beulah. What's going on, Heath?
2: Yeah, clearly the philosophy there is very similar to Indiana. Get old and stay old seems to be what Elliott's going to try and do in Virginia, and we'll see whether or not they can make it work again. Last year they had some good fortune, had a schedule that was somewhat accommodating too.
0: And the ACC was a weird conference last year, yeah, too.
2: And you had a guy again, and Chandler Morris, comparatively speaking, I'd argue Prabula has more success on the resume than Chandler Morris had to that point.
0: That's fair.
2: And then Morris goes in and makes it work. So we'll see whether or not Prabula can do that or not. But yeah, third different power conference he's going to play in. As far as I know, I don't think that there's any way that he can complete the set with a trip to the Big 12, but these days you never know. Meanwhile, Chuck, the coaches poll is out. The coaches poll, of course. The only time that I put much value in the coaches poll, I'm glad it doesn't affect anything. That's the biggest thing. It was ridiculous when you had people who had possibilities of benefiting from bonuses or who could carry out grudges against people that they didn't care for. It was always terrible when it mattered that the coaches poll was being done and being done anonymously. So the one time that I say, there might be a little value, that I think there's a chance the coaches put some thought into it as opposed to letting their sports information director or somebody else do it during the regular season, is the preseason poll. So for what it's worth, Ohio State, number one, followed by Oregon, Georgia, Texas, Notre Dame. That's your top five. Indiana, Miami, Texas A&M, Oklahoma, and Ole Miss round out the top 10. And then it's Alabama, Texas Tech, LSU, USC, BYU for the 15, Michigan, Penn State, Tennessee, Washington, SMU 20, Utah, Iowa, Clemson, Houston, Missouri, rounding out your top 25. So, Chuck, that's seven SEC teams in the top 13. And again, this is voted by the coaches and not by the SEC coaches, by all the coaches in a national poll. So, again, for the people in Big Ten country, SEC is just a bunch of hype. Okay, well, tell that to the coaches then, because they seem to think the SEC is pretty good at football still.
0: You know, I got admonished a little bit by somebody who was in the room when we were doing that playoff committee mock thing, the educational thing they did for the media. And he had made a comment

0: about how I didn't respect the ACC. Well, the guy over there doesn't respect the ACC. And I said, it's not me that doesn't respect the ACC. Look at the board. Like, I get one vote. The entire room doesn't respect the ACC. It's not me driving this, or I get seven votes and the rest of you combined get six. We had gotten to like number 14 in our rankings, and didn't. So it can be at some point that it's a general belief, and sometimes you're right about it as well. You can be biased, and you can also be accurate. Just because you come in with a bias, it doesn't mean you're wrong.
1: Yeah, and just a couple other things I thought were interesting. Florida is two spots outside, and the others receiving votes. That I don't think surprises me. I am a little surprised by this one, Chuck. South Carolina is only five out in the others receiving votes. After what was a pretty rough year last year, only one conference win, coaches have South Carolina the equivalent of number 30. That surprises me a little bit.
0: It's a lot of faith in Sellers. It's got to be. And we've talked about that as much right as Beamer, I think they still have a losing season and he gets fired. But there are a lot of people who think, no, they're going to be not just 6-6 and he gets a bowl. There's a lot of folks who think that South Carolina can have a fairly successful season and maybe even challenge for the playoffs. And it's got to be based around Lamar Sellers.
1: Yeah, they got him ahead of Virginia, Vanderbilt, and Auburn, among other teams. So get your attention.
0: All right. Wonderful day. Chuck Oliver Show. Appreciate Dave Bartu joining us. John Sauber, our truest reporter for Penn State. He came to us from the Center Daily Times. Our good friend Anthony Dasher, UGASports.com is where we get him from, our truest reporter for the Georgia Bulldogs. And then there's all of you. Let's take 22 hours, recharge those batteries. I'll be back this time tomorrow with more Chuck Oliver Show. 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
13: The Atlanta Falcons and running back Bijan Robinson agreed to a three-year extension today worth up to $75 million. Robinson had been holding in at Falcons training camp in hopes of a new deal. The All-Pro led the NFL in scrimmage yards last season with just under 3,000 yards. With questions at QB for the Falcons between Tua Tagovailoa and Michael Penix Jr., Bijan Robinson may once again be the Falcons' offensive plan this upcoming season. I'm Adam Abdallah.
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0: So we move into our third and final hour. I am Jim Rome in Southern California. Great to be with you. Great to have you here. Listen, get up in here. What do you want to talk about? If you don't like any of these topics or this conversation, or if you don't like the conversation, react to the conversation. If you don't really have an interest in this conversation, start another conversation. All right, like we freeform. We've got all sorts of real estate and room every single day to hit on anything you want, but you got to be more proactive. You got to be more aggressive. Got to get up in here. Phone number toll free. Hit me up on the email. Hit me up on or in the chat. If you go to the chat, a couple of ways to play the chat. You can become a distinguished member. I haven't mentioned that in a minute. Become a distinguished clone, a distinguished member. It has a nominal fee of $1.99 a month. What do you get with that? I don't know. If you do it for 30 straight days, or if you do it and then within 30 days, you get a better R next to you, and then everybody knows you're a distinguished member. The point of that is it's just you want to be in the club, and you want to let us know that you appreciate us, and then we appreciate that you appreciate us. So you can become a distinguished member or a distinguished clone for $1.99. If you want a super chat, that's on you. And then that's much appreciated. If you don't want to do either one of those things, don't do either one of those things, but still participate in the chat. Just go to our YouTube channel, hit the subscribe button, and then once you do that, ring the bell, and then you are done. Then you can jump up in there as often as you want, and then you're notified when good things happen with our channel. And you can also hit us up on X. All right, so we just did this whole list of quarterbacks, the tiers. It was kind of controversial, and I'm looking at some of your reaction, and you don't like what you saw. Here is somebody who did not make the list. Do you remember Will the Thrill? Will the Thrill, the meme QB? You know, the dude who drops mayo in his coffee. The dude who eats his bananas with the skin on. Of course, you all remember Will Levis, because this dude is pretty tough to forget. Even if we have not seen him in any game action since the 2024 season. Levis is still on the Titans, though, believe it or not. He's currently battling Mitch Trubisky right now for the backup role. So clearly my dude still has much bigger goals than just winning the backup job. Now, how this guy was given mic time or camera time, I don't really know. He may be a third stringer. However, that is not the way he sees himself. Check out Will the Thrill feeling himself on the podium this past weekend.
1: I know I've put the tape out there already that I'm a dang good quarterback in this league, and I'm even better than I ever have been. So,
2: the faith that you have a future as a starter in this league?
1: 100%. I know I'm, I think I'm. There are not 32 quarterbacks in this league better than me. I know that for sure.
0: How do you know that for sure? Anyway, look. Yeah, I get it. What's he supposed to say? He has to say that. He has to say that. He has to believe that. He has to think that. It's got to be his mentality. All right, so I'm not going to kill the guy for saying that. He has to think that. But there's no way he's ever sniffing a starting gig again if he gives up on himself right now, right? We know this. However, my dude, you also have to understand the optics here. You have to understand that everybody is going to hear that quote. As dead serious as you are, because of how dead serious you are, and they're going to laugh their asses off.
1: There are not 32 quarterbacks in this league better than me. I know that for sure.
0: I mean, he just said it. Anybody who's seen my film, I've put my film out there. I'm a dang good quarterback. Like, I'm just trying to help you out, dude. Because personally, I love it when you're on the field. I do. Levis can be the starting QB for team content any day. Obviously, I'm all about you somehow. I mean, it'd be a miracle. But I'm all about you finding a way back to a starting job. Believe me, when you say there are not, that you know for a fact, there are not 32 QBs in the league better than you. I know for a fact there are. However, I would say this. I'll agree with you on this, if you agree with me on this. There are not 32 quarterbacks in that league better for team content than you are. I'm not sure there's one. You might be that dude. listen, my guy, there's a good reason why nobody has seen or heard from you since the 24 season. And it's not because you laid down some incredible film that showed that you're a, quote, dang good quarterback in this league, end quote. It's because you've memed yourself every single week. And as far as you having film of being a dang good quarterback in this league, everybody has seen your film. And they're seeing exactly the opposite of what you're saying you are. That's why none of us have seen you since 2024. I mean, let's talk about your film. Since you're pointing out everybody's seeing your film. You brought the film up, bro. You brought the film up. You went there.
1: Tape out there.
0: You're talking about dang good film. Let's talk about your film.
1: Dang good quarterback.
0: Who could ever forget your epic surrender cobra after blindly flipping the ball straight to the opposition? Who could ever forget this? I know I never will. I know anybody who's ever seen it never will. That is some memorable game film right there. I've never seen anything like that. Ever. Any part of that. Absolutely incredible. Look at this. Housed. Is that the game film you're talking about? Where everybody knows that you're a dang good quarterback? I mean, I could just play that alone, and that would make the take absurd. But that's far from the only thing that you've done. How about that time you actually rolled the ball backwards on the ground toward your own end zone and the other team recovered it? I mean, who doesn't see that on your film and think, quote, that's a dang good quarterback in this league?
1: A dang good quarterback in this league.
0: Look at this. And there you go. How about that time you ran? How about that time you ran over the ball boy on the sideline and exploded the poor dude's leg and they had to air cast him and cart him off? Dude, stay with it. Stay with it. Look at that poor kid. Look at that poor dude. The ball boy. Air cast. And carted off. Can we see this one more time? Oh! Is that some more of that film that demonstrates that you're a dang good quarterback in this league? They're carting this dude off on his back. He's not even sitting up like on the back. Thumbs up. I'm going to be great. This dude is on his back in an air cast. Is that the film you're talking about, which demonstrates that you're a dang good quarterback?
1: A dang good quarterback in this league.
0: That's some Pro Bowl caliber ball right there. Just ask the kids air cast. However, I don't even know what my favorite is. It might be this. How about that time you ran around shooting Spider-Man webs all over the stadium in what ended up being a home loss to Joe Flacco and the Colts? That is incredible. This is why I so badly want you to be right.
3: Hey!
0: You are the greatest for team content. That is one of my favorite moments in NFL history. Look at this guy, man. It's like, just webbing everybody out in a loss to Joe Flacco and the Colts. That was some of your best film. But I'm going to defend that, though, bro. I got your back on that because that was absolutely hilarious. Absolutely hilarious. There's so much swag and so much confidence. Him just loading the stadium up with Spidey web. And then there's also the footage of you dumping dollops of mayo into your coffee. Housing a banana with the skin still on. Two utterly disgusting things. Dollop. Dude, there's just sitting. Any mayo in a cup of coffee would be absolutely grotesque. He's got half the container going in one cup. I love coffee. Here comes the banana. Watch this. Ready? You thought I was going to make it up. You couldn't make it up. This dude's housing a banana with the skin on. What is more disgusting? Yes. That's the tape we all remember, dude. I don't know what tape you're talking about. I try to give you the benefit of the doubt. But when we think about tape, I mean, you brought this up. My guy, I wasn't going out of my way. I didn't swerve out of my lane. You're not catching some stray from me. You brought it up. You brought the tape up. You said, hey, anybody who see my tape knows I'm a dang good quarterback in this league. Well, for team content, but for an NFL team, nah. That's the tape we remember. Nobody remembers any tape that clearly establishes you as a top 32 quarterback in the league, probably because such tape does not exist. Believe me, my brother, if you were better than any of the other starters in the league, you would be one of the other starters in the league instead of having to fight Mitch Trubisky for a backup job. Which is exactly why when you say there aren't 32 quarterbacks in the league that are better than you, the entire internet's right. There are at least 40 better than you, maybe more. I don't know, dude. Think about this. Let's do some math. If you can't beat out Trubisky, that means there are 64 better than you. So what are we doing? I know, what are you supposed to say? I get that. Here's what you're not supposed to say.
1: There are not 32 quarterbacks in this league better than me.
0: No, there's not 32. There's probably 50. However, that said, I'm pulling for you, man. I hope I'm wrong. I hope I apologize to you. I hope I say, Will Levis, dude, I was so out of line, man. You were right. I was wrong. Do your thing, man. I miss that. I miss all of that stuff because you might not be one of the 32 best NFL quarterbacks, but you are far and away the best quarterback for team content. I miss you. Top 32. There aren't 32 better than you? How many people watching or listening to this even knew that you were still in the league? Or that you were still alive? Honestly, how many watching this or listening to this knew that you were on the Titans still? Or even that Mitch Trubisky is? Or that the two of you are fighting for a job? Man,
1: I'm even better than I ever have been, so.
0: You are? If you're better than you ever have been, how come you can't beat out Mitch Trubisky if you're one of the top 32? Like, this math ain't mathing, my guy. But at least you didn't come in last on Mike Sando's list of quarterbacks like Shador did. But then again, you didn't make it at all. I guess better to come in last than not make it at all. Man, the Shador hate is real, isn't it? And it's not just people on social media. It's people in the league. Like, he wasn't that good last year, but last? He's looking up at everybody. Even the creep that he's trying to beat out. And what if Alvy? Like, Alvy's not here. Why do I think that Alvy is back at Browns camp? We may never see Alvy ever again. It may be the Alinux show forever.
3: Alex!
0: Speculation is, Alvy is making things very interesting in Brown's camp. Man, that'd be so awesome.
4: Thank you.
0: Can you imagine after all that? The creep, Shador, the creep. Alvy! For the win. That would be incredible. All right, when we come back. There it is. So this take is from Bryden Fajoco. Quote, don't shoot the messenger. Word in the Cleveland Browns locker room is the best quarterback isn't Deshaun or Shador right now. Right, so this guy is saying in the locker room, that's what they're saying.
4: Get that.
0: You know what's so interesting about quarterback controversies or quarterback battles, like legitimate quarterback battles. And I saw this pound. Here's Noah Olson, quote, Watson currently being booed by Browns fans. That's today. That was earlier today. That guy posted that. There's so much about Watson being rejuvenated. You know what's interesting? I saw the point made earlier with relation to what's going on with the Vikings and how, I think it was in The Athletic, I saw this story, that when you have a quarterback battle, like a legitimate quarterback battle, where, and you don't see too many of these in the NFL, the point was made, there aren't too many actual legitimate quarterback battles. So when you have that, you want to make sure that it doesn't jack up the locker room, because inevitably guys will take sides. It's inevitable. It's human nature. Guys will take sides. And the argument was the way the Vikings were handling that was they were going to make sure that their veteran leadership managed the locker room so it didn't get fractured and it didn't get split. Because who do you have, Kyler Murray or J.J. McCarthy? So I would then make the point about, well, the Browns have the same situation. Who do you have? The vet, the creep, or Shador? The creep, Shador. The creep, Shador. What's the answer? Alvy?
3: Ding.
0: Man, that'd be amazing. All of this noise. And like, remember when the Monken was saying, I really want to have an answer before camp starts. I want to go into camp with the guy so we know who the guy is. The guy gets the reps and then we know. And then they get into camp and they don't know. They still don't know. And now you're hearing reports like, Deshaun is getting booed. Shador came in last on the tiers list. And Alvy, according to those in the locker room, Alvy may have the edge. What a QB room that is. And again, the Browns have talent. The Browns have playmakers. The Browns have playmakers on both sides. But that QB room is something else. I don't root. Go Alvy. Alvy, I would even, and as hard as you are to replace, no offense, Alex, as hard as you'd be to replace, Alvy, you have my blessing. Go win that job, dude. Go win that job.
4: Thank you.
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0: All right, how about some real-time reaction? It already worked its way back to Braden Fajoco. There, we read his post. And by working its way back, that snitch Bella B ran it back to him. She said something to the effect of, Rome just read your post. Rome just read your post. Bella, why do you gotta do that even? Why is that even necessary? Anyway, she snitched me out. He's a good dude. His response was, quote, just doing the fans a solid B. Just doing the fans a solid B? But do you two know each other? You just beat her? There you go. My man put me in there, too. Nice job, dude. Nice job, big dude. So let me go back to what he said. Can you, XCR, can you post what he said? So what he said, hey, Tommy, let's you and I talk about this for a minute. Because you and I have both seen this. So he would know. This guy's a former player. And he knows that market well. And he said, quote, don't shoot the messenger. Word in the Cleveland Browns locker room is the best quarterback isn't Deshaun or Shador right now, with the eyes emoji looking back. Now, one of the guys that took offense to that is one of our favorite guys ever. And he pushed back. And I think, correct me if I'm wrong, that's why I want to bring you into this, Gerald McCoy. Gerald McCoy's been on ESPN just lighting it up, crushing it. Like, Gerald McCoy is just all energy, all insight, all show. Like, Gerald McCoy is just one of my favorite athletes ever. But he took offense to that. Like, come on, man. Come on, man. Did he take offense to the post, or did he take offense to something else? Gerald.
1: I don't want to put words in Gerald's mouth, but I think it was basically a point that was like, this is just talk that happens around practice. There's, you know, training camp is a weird time. It doesn't really mean anything. They're just practicing. You're reading into it, basically. And Braden's point was just, this is just what I heard. As I'm just passing along. I'm not interjecting anything. It says right there, don't shoot the messenger. So it's very funny. Shady tried to push back, and it was just like, again, this is just what I'm hearing. I'm just sharing what I'm hearing. And I don't know. Why would anyone be shocked by that? I mean, you saw Deshaun got booed at practice today. There are all these weird stats. If you look on X, there you go. If you look on X, there's all these charts that show the pass attempts, the touchdowns, the interceptions, day to day, and cumulative from Browns camp so far. And it's not, I mean, I believe Watson has something like 6 interceptions. This is so silly talking about practice stats, but this is what it's like in Cleveland right now. The point is, if you're following it closely, it is not beyond the realm of possibility that Alvin could be right in this, in this race.
0: A couple of thoughts. Number one, I'm not arguing football.
1: There you go. Okay, you're watching the stream. There are the stats right now.
0: Day 6 of Browns training camp is in the books. Here's how the quarterbacks performed in team drills. 7-on-7, 11-on-11. Shador Sanders took all the first team reps. So Shador, 21-25.
1: Had a good
0: got
1: day.
0: All the first team reps.
1: Alvin did not have a good day.
0: Alvin, only 4-of-7 with an INT.
2: Withdraw.
0: The creep, 5-of-11. But here's the thing, creep. And I don't want to read too much into these practice stats, and I sure as hell don't want to argue football with Gerald McCoy, because he's Gerald McCoy. But Braden's point is, look, man, I'm not trying to start anything at all. Don't shoot the messenger. This is just what I've heard in the locker room. In the locker room. And as a former player, you know, not one of us who's around there, not some blogger, not some egg. A player, a former player. Don't shoot the messenger. Word in the Cleveland Browns locker room is the in the locker room. Is the best quarterback isn't Deshaun or Shador right now. I don't think that's super inflammatory. And it's in the locker room. And again, this guy's not some egg or blogger or streamer. He's played. And is anybody surprised to hear that? Although, if you look at it day to day, today was not one of Alvy's best days. And Shador had a good day. But Shador got all the number one reps. But I do like that Braden is responding to the snitch, Bella. I know, Bella, I'm just playing. I know you actually just let him know. I don't know why you do that, but you want to let him know Rome talked about your post. Like, do you do that to everybody, Bella? or do you know him? Or do you guys have a rapport? Either way, I like the way he responded. Just doing the fans a solid B. You are too, dude. Appreciate it. What else do we have here? Michael P. Quote, you mean, when you stop by Starbucks in the mornings, you don't ask for the mayo cold foam. No, you know my order. Everybody knows my Starbucks order. Nitro, cold brew, grande. I know what he's doing. No, I don't do that. I take it black. I don't need the dollop. I don't want anything in it. And I never, ever, ever. You want to know something amazing? In my entire life, and I started drinking coffee in college, I have never, ever put one grain of anything in my coffee. There was a time, I'll admit, I went through a cappuccino phase. But I've always been black coffee. Any cup of black coffee, I have never put a grain of anything in. Nothing. Not sugar, not fake sugar, not cream, not milk, not almond milk, not soy, nothing. Oh, okay. All right. So I'll tell you what I put it in now. Actually, I lied. I take it all back. You know what I put in my coffee now?
2: Withdraw.
0: Thank you, Alex. Well done.
2: Withdraw.
0: I actually do put something in my coffee. Creatine. I put creatine in. I definitely have done that. I put creatine in and that's it. Creatine. SA Sports Honk. There he is. Canon SA. He won the auction. He will be on Radio Row with us in Los Angeles. Rome, tell Tony, and Tony was with us in Vegas 2 years ago. Tell Tony, I am looking forward to it, and we are working on getting a clone stock together the weekend before the Super Bowl. Already got the silks working on it.
3: Bruh.
0: So set your calendars, clones. All right, so Ken's already setting it up. Ken is months out. I mean, we're talking about February. And Ken's already setting up a clone stock with the silks. Silk bra, Gen Silk. I mean, damn, Tommy, should we attend? Or should I have Alex Hattie proxy? Alex would. Alex is in for anything. Bruno on the Bay, Jim. The more I hear that national anthem, this goes back earlier, the more I hear that national anthem, the more I'm convinced that Martha Reeves is really just that lady that flipped out of that bucket while smashing grapes with her bare feet. Wore a Yoko Martha duet being easier on the ears than the Dodger haters.
4: Buckets are filled with grapes. What kind of grapes?
5: These are filled with Chamberson grapes, and the winner this Saturday who's stomping music, eating international foods, having wine tours and tastings, vineyard tours, seminars, arts and crafts. It's a lot of fun, a whole day.
6: Stop! Oh, stop!
0: Did that hurt?
6: Ow, ow, ow, ow, stop, oh, stop.
0: Did that hurt? Are you in pain?
6: I can't breathe.
0: Does that hurt?
7: No. Oh,
8: well, I think she's actually hurt.
7: No, there. I think she is.
8: Yeah, she's
0: you
8: hurt.
0: Guys think she is?
8: A hard fall off there.
7: Okay.
8: What? Gosh, I hope she's okay.
0: Do you guys think that she's hurt?
7: Make sure she is.
8: We'll try and check on her. And
0: yeah, you probably should check on her because she went face first off that platform and she was like screaming. Oh dear, I think she's hurt. Oh, no, she's hurt. Her face is more jacked up than Petrino's face was when he left half of it in the gravel. You think she's hurt? Listen to her. You think she's hurt? I think she's dead. Dude, she damn near plumbed into her death off that platform.
8: She took a hard fall off there.
0: That's what you get for having a live shot of a couple of gals stomping up and down on grapes. Wonder what HR had to say about that. Don't be doing that, Alex. Don't be looking to set that up, Alex. I'm in charge around here now. I would be the one liable. Anyway, that's what Bruno on the Bay is talking about. Let's see. Let's see. Really quickly.
2: Don't do that. Come on now. What the hell does that mean?
0: Vic is just coming, man. Like I said, shooter's going to shoot. Vic and NoCal. There are not 32 better YouTube chatters than me.
3: There are not 32 quarterbacks in this
0: Vic, league. Vic, I'm proud of you, bro. Vic, when you were younger, dude, you were angry as hell. You were angry as hell. And not to mention, dude, you had a dark side, bro. I'm glad that you're rolling with this. It looks good on you. There are not 32 better YouTube chatters than
3: there
0: me.
3: There are not 32 quarterbacks.
0: I don't know. I'd have to look at it, Vic. There might be. There might be, but I like the way you're handling it. Vic and NoCal. I was a dong good quarterback in this league. Nick Foles. You spelled that incorrectly, Vic. I don't know what you meant by that.
9: Dong.
0: Will Levis said he was dang good, not dong good.
3: Dang good.
0: Come on, can't you proofread your stuff, Vic? You missed by a letter. Warvet, I'm better than I have ever been. So, sign Martha.
10: And the Rockets red glare.
3: I'm even better than I ever have been. So. I'm even better than I ever have been. So.
0: You know what? Yeah, I think it's a fair question. And I think this stuff normally is just kind of lame. But really, who did it better? Carl or Martha? I think it's a legitimate question. Carl has taken so much heat for so long. Who did it better? Carl?

0: And the rock is this way. The bumper singing as came through the night that a black was still there. I'll make up for it now.
1: For the review, I should say, dude, this guy's an athlete. He's an athlete, and he tried to sing the national anthem. He's singing his guts out. He's improvising throughout. He knows he's bombing. Look at him with the closing flourish to try to make up for it now. She was way worse. She's a legend. This is what she does. This is who she is. It took unbelievable NAD for this guy to get up there and try and do it. Absolutely, she's worse. She's a Motown legend. Nobody's asking her to run in the Olympics. Carl Lewis got up there as an athlete and took his best shot. Damn, Carl. I'm not going to apologize. You've deserved all the heat you've gotten. But you know what? She's worse. Because that's what she does. Not only is she worse, she was worse. And then tried to blame it on the backup singers. At least you didn't try and blame it on anybody. You knew. You knew you were flaming. You knew you were out. But you stayed in the fight. You said, I'll make up for it now. No, you won't. Uh-oh! And you gave us a few of the greatest drops ever. So I got you, Carl. She was worse. You did it better, Carl. You did it better than a Motown legend. You did it better. I love the YouTube is so funny because there are people watching our YouTube channel that have never seen some of these videos before. It's just funny to me. Like Wayne Covio, I never saw that video before. Sorry, but I can't help laughing. Bro, you're a bad guy. She was in a lot of pain. Look at the face plant. And that platform itself is pretty high up. I mean, she took a header on live TV and couldn't even fake it. You know, sometimes when you're in a lot of pain, you don't say anything because you don't want anybody to know how hurt you are. She's just like, oh, oh, oh, oh, oh, oh, oh, oh, oh, oh, oh, oh, oh, oh, oh, oh, oh. It's almost like the other gal went over there and just stomped on her head. The way she sounds.
2: I can't breathe. Stop.
1: You can't breathe. Why can't you breathe?
3: No. Oh, dear.
4: I think she's actually
1: probably because her nose got smashed in the back of her head.
4: She took a hard fall off there.
1: Okay. Oh, whoa, whoa, whoa, whoa, whoa, whoa. That's not funny. Joe 56984 writes, Carl sounds like Luther Vandross compared to that anthem. Carl, my man, I'm telling you, dude, you know what you're doing? You're like running a 440 or an 800, and you're closing fast. You're making up ground, dude.
0: I'll make up for it now.
1: You are making up for it now. You're making up for it now by doing nothing. You're making up for it now by waiting decades for Martha to try to do it. You are making up for it now. You are sounding better and better and better when I play those two side by side. He's no worse than her. But she's a legend in Motown. That guy's never looked better. And this dude's saying something I said. JRD816 clone. Shooting webs all over the stadium is wild. All right. Calling things wild is no longer wild because everything's wild. Even DJ started doing it, and I had to break rid of the habit. But that is wild and awesome. He's like, yeah, he's webby, like he's covered the entire stadium in webs, and they lost. It was great. Way to go, Spidey. That is a great celebration. Great celebration. Spidey Levis. All right, we'll come back. We're not done yet. We will come back, wrap things up. If you're on the phones, hang in there. If you're not, get up in here. Engage any way you want. It's the whole point of the whole program now. The program is in so many different platforms, on so many different platforms. You can engage in so many different ways. And I'm already looking forward to tomorrow. Tomorrow is episode 420 of the Jim Rohn Podcast. So I found my man, Ricky Williams. And when Alex Hardy booked it and said, hey, Rick, how do you feel about this? Like, Jim wants to do you on 420, episode 420. Are you good with that? Ricky's like, I love that. That's great. That's a good idea, actually. So I'm looking forward to that. That's tomorrow. Keep that in mind and we'll come back.
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5: 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Does Brock Purdy have enough weapons to keep up with the Rams and Seahawks? 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

0: any angles. He found the tickets, paid for the tickets, really expensive tickets, because again, the money goes to the Hall of Fame and it's a nonprofit. And he saw all the fireworks. Like, all you clones got a real kick out of me retelling that story. My man John in New York was there, and he saw the whole thing. It was awesome. So, my crew was there. My family was there. Some close friends were there. And John was there. John in New York. My brother. What's good, John?
1: Jim, my man. I can't really tell you how much I really appreciate everything you've done for me and have done for, like, a lot of people. You know, like, I tried to call last week, and then, you know, right before, you know, Alex put on fake Mark in Hollywood with his fake enthusiasm and all that nonsense that he comes with, all that phoniness and everything. And I thought we were going to hear Perry Larry's ode to LeBron, but I would have rather heard that instead. But anyway, Jim, the reason for my call today is because of my daughter reached out to you, and she just told me her experience reaching out to you for a cameo that you did for my birthday was just so unbelievable. You went so above and beyond, and people, if you want to surprise people who are fans of the show and have been following Jim for a while and whatever, just take a look at the cameo. I'm going to try to put it out there on, you know, on the internet, and I'm going to try to get a couple of people to put it out there. I can't thank you enough. You know, like, you made my day that day, Jim. You know, like, my daughter broke it out. She goes, oh, and we got one more thing. My family gathered around and everything, and they know how I feel about the show and how I feel about, you know, you and everything like that, and the family that you created, the radio family and the people. You know, the love was just so evident, Jim, and I just wanted to really just call you up and thank you for going above and beyond. You really didn't have to do and say the things that you said, but that's who you were. That's who you were back in November 8th of 2019 when I met you and your family. You know, everything was real. Everything was just so down to earth. And I can't tell you how much I appreciate and love you, brother. Thank you so much again. And hopefully I'm going to get that out. I don't want to, you know, put it out. It's on Instagram. It's on my daughter's Instagram account. And I'm going to put it out to a couple of people and stuff like that so they can see it, Jim, because it's really amazing. Thanks again for everything you do, Jim.
0: John, I love you too, man. I love you too, honestly. And do what you want with that cameo. It's your cameo. If you want to put it out there, go ahead. I'm not doing it to solicit business. You know, like, I am on Cameo, but if you notice, I'm not constantly hammering, hey, sign up and hit me up. Like, people who know, like, this time of year, I do get some requests because it's fantasy football season and people doing their drafts want to reach out. But your daughter did reach out, and I meant what I said. I mean, John, you've been so important to the program, and people will mock you and me for that, but it means the world to me. I mean, dude, the fact that John was in New York and knew that the Hall of Fame ceremony was in New York and always loved the show, and I felt the love for me and the clones and everything that came along with it, he's like, I'm not missing that. I can attend that. I can be a part of that. I'm like, you can, but just know this, my guy, those tickets are expensive. They're expensive. He's like, I'm not missing that. Like, John, I love that you were there. I love that somebody in the audience, and especially you, saw that night. I love that you met the fam. I love that you met Dodger Jano. I love that you met the boys. And I love that you saw the fireworks inside that building that night. And that was one of the... I love that you met the crew. And that was, professionally, one of the highlights of my career. So what better than to share with a clone? Because for without you clones, a night like that doesn't exist. So I mean it. I love it. Damn, there was another phone call I was going to get to, but I got caught up in the John moment. So, John, you're welcome. You don't need to thank me for anything. I should be thanking you. 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My thanks to Illinois head coach Brett Bielema, Mike Sando, the XR4TI, the clones. Y'all have a great day. See you tomorrow. We're out.

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1: Hi, we welcome you into Pensacola for the first time this week. Biscuits will be here for 6 full games, and we're getting ready to find out how long we'll be here for game one of it. Beautiful weather, sunny, with the wind blowing out to that. Getting a look from this booth behind home plate at the ocean off in the distance, the Pensacola Bay. And excited that you're hanging out with us. A very unique situation as we're going to start this series. The Biscuits have been fantastic offensively. Well, there was a low-scoring game, which we haven't seen in quite some time, that began back on July the 12th, which was the final day before the All-Star break. We got to the top, or through the top of the ninth inning, and into the bottom of the ninth inning, in a tied 2-2 game. There was a leadoff single by Amarion Boyd, and then Ian Lewis Jr. laid down a sack bunt to get him to second. So the Blue Wahoos, back on that Sunday on July 12th, had a runner at second base and just one out in a tied game in the bottom of the ninth inning. So they were looking for a walk-off, and Rain had other ideas. If you want to go back to that moment on that Sunday, it was a little bit of a dreary day, and then all of a sudden in the ninth inning, the skies decided to open up. The grounds crew tried to grab the tarp and get it outstretched. They got it over the entire field before the wet rain just weighed it down, and they couldn't pull it any further. Well, the one place they couldn't get covered up was home plate, and it became just a giant puddle. And with both sides ready to head on their way into the All-Star break, they decided to suspend the game. So that's what we're going to resume right now. We're originally slated for a 6:05 first pitch to begin this six-game series, but we're completing the last trip for the Biscuits here in Pensacola. So where we're at right now, a tied 2-2 game. At the time, it was Derek Eddington on the mound, so he's responsible for the runner at second base, but Eddington today was placed on the 60-day injured list, pretty much effectively ending his 2026 season. So it will not be Derek Eddington on the mound. It'll be Tommy McCollum, and he will come on with a runner at second and just one out. Oh, it gets even more interesting, because if this game plays into the 10th inning, meaning Tommy McCollum gets out of this bottom of the ninth with a runner at second and only one out without the Blue Wahoos walking it off, the Biscuits don't have the same team that they did. The Biscuits don't have the same team that they did the last time we spoke on Sunday, 2 days ago in Biloxi. Plethora of trades we talked about on Sunday. Gary Gilhill and Emilian Petrie were traded to the Mets. Well, it didn't stop there. Jacob Kamats is now no longer with the Rays organization. He was traded to the Dodgers. Braden Taylor, who was the starting third baseman in this game, is now a member of the Marlins organization. And Bete was just assigned earlier today to AAA Jacksonville, so he is getting a promotion in his new organization. But Taylor no longer with the Rays system, no longer with the Biscuits, and there was a moment where we thought maybe Braden Taylor's going to be in the opposite dugout. Well, that dream ended, and for all parties involved, very happy. If you're a Biscuits fan, you don't want Braden Taylor playing against you. If you're a Biscuits player, you'd like to avoid having to face your old teammate right after he was traded. And for Braden Taylor, it's a blessing for him to be up in AAA. So Tommy McCollum and the Biscuits are taking the field right now. They're clad in their road gray uniforms with that bright gold cap on top. Well, this game could last quite some time, or this could be over in one pitch. We don't really know. We're tied at two with a runner at second, and the batter will be Peyton Green, who is the eight-hole hitter in this order for Pensacola. Jay Beshears in the ninth spot is set to follow before it turns back over, and that's where things would get interesting, because Cam Cannarella was originally the leadoff man, and he's not here. So it'll be Ethan O'Donnell if we get that far. And we'll run you through the lineups on both sides, but let's paint the picture of this defense first. A few changes from the last time. Out in left field was Ryan Spikes. Well, Spikes is coming in to play third for Braden Taylor, who's no longer with Montgomery. Gregory Barrios is entering the game at shortstop, where Yadier Arenamo was, but Arenamo is currently on the injured list. The second baseman was Emilian Petrie. He's been traded and is now with the Mets. Cooper Kinney's at second base. Will Simpson remains at first base. Caden Bodine remains behind the plate. Well, Ryan Spikes, we mentioned, was in left. He comes down to third. newly into the ball game is Theo Gillen out there in left. And the outfield stays the same the rest of the way than it was on that Sunday on July 12th. Austin O'Byrne is in center and Matt Horvath is in right. Again, Derek Eddington came on for this bottom of the ninth inning back on the 12th of July. He allowed a leadoff base hit, and the sack bunt moved the runner into scoring range. It was Connor Cascanet that had the hit, but Omarion Boyd was the pinch runner. So Boyd is going to be at second with one out, and he represents the winning run in a game that went scoreless back on that July 12th date until the bottom of the seventh. It was started by four hitless and scoreless frames from Garrett Edwards. Casey Hunt was charged with the two runs in his third inning of work. He went 2 2/3 and gave up two runs on four hits. Andrew Lindsay went an inning and a third scoreless. Derek Eddington got one out. He's responsible for the runner at second. So here is Tommy McCollum in to face Peyton Green. Winning run is at second. First pitch is fouled back. Always an interesting scenario, resumption of a game, especially when you're in the middle of the bottom of the ninth inning in a tied game. Peyton Green, a 237 hitter at the moment. He's driven in 17. He's in from the right side. And McCollum's pitch, Boyd runs, swing and a miss, and no throw to be made. Omarion Boyd swipes third base and now is 90 feet away from walking off the biscuits here in the final game of the first trip of the second half here to Pensacola. It's an 0-2 advantage. McCollum deals. He gets a swing and a miss, a big punch out. And there are two gone. That's McCollum's first out in this ballgame. It is his first strikeout. He's trying to get his teammate Derek Eddington, who was just placed on the 60-day injured list, off the hook. There's a left-hander warming down the right field line at the moment. Should this game go to the 10th? Pitch home is high and tight on the right-handed hitting Jay Beshears. As we mentioned, Ethan O'Donnell is standing on deck. And that's a direct result of Cam Cannarella no longer being here. McCollum set, he deals home. And the 1-0 is high and tight again. Two balls and no strikes. A winning run 90 feet away in a tied 2-2 ball game in this resumption of Sunday, July 12th, series finale. We'll get our regularly scheduled series opener here in about an hour. Pitch home is missed inside. It is scheduled for 6:05 still. I don't believe we're allowed to start prior to 6:05, regardless of how long this takes. But if it takes long enough, we may have to push the start time back. We will see. A 3-0 pitch on the way is down the middle, called a strike. Well, another interesting part of this is that there's a new umpire crew. Tyler Hovick, the crew chief that will be here this week, is calling the balls and strikes. Ian Durkin is over at first, and William Pascal is over at third. 3-1 pitch is bounced back up the middle. Kenny has it, sets his feet, slings on. We play on to extras. Tommy McCollum gets a strikeout and a ground out, and he strands the winning run over at third base, and we're headed to the 10th inning. What a game. Biscuits coming up next. We'll talk more about what this Biscuits lineup looks like. It's a completely new one from last time we spoke, back on July the 12th from Pensacola.
2: 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I think the Buckeyes to miss the playoff at plus 250 is worth a look. I'm PJ Glasser, bet smarter and beat the books. 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
3: Good afternoon, Montgomery. Got a couple of accidents now. One's on 85 northbound just before Taylor Road, so please use caution there. Also one on 65 northbound at the second Prattville exit. Please use caution there. You see something else giving you trouble with traffic, safely contact us. 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
1: We're back in Pensacola. I'm Luke Maley. Happy you've decided to join us in this very unique start to this six-game series for the Biscuits. This offense has been scorching hot. In the last two games, the first two games in August, they have put up a combined 37 runs in two games. Here's Ryan Spikes. They're assessing a violation. Well, he pointed out to the pitcher, and then our home plate umpire showed that the count would be 0-1. I believe it is on the pitcher, which is Jack Selinger, who was on the mound when this game started, or when it was trying to close back on that Sunday. Swing and a miss. The board reads 1-1. I believe that is the correct count. Our umpire has not flashed it yet. Spikes in the road, gray top with the gray pants and bright yellow spikes with Matt Corbath there at second. The go-ahead run in the 10th. This one down and in. Well, the catcher now is Nestor Rios. Connor Cascanet, oh, are they saying that that hit Spikes? I believe they are. And Spikes is aboard. Ryan is on. Well, the pitch down and in. It must have just barely grazed him. Well, here is Austin Overn. Austin has been unbelievable lately. He has homered in three consecutive games. Which is where we get into a bit of a weird scenario. Matt Corbath has currently a 16-game hitting streak. He's there at second base. He's hitless in this game, though, back on the 12th. Left-hander set at his belt. Lifts home, over and squares to Bunny. Pulls back and watches ball one. They do appeal out there to the field umpire, which is currently Ian Durkin. Threw his arms out to his side to say he did not go. 1-0. O'Vern has been as hot as could be. Four homers, at least one in each of his last three games. 1-0 pitch to him. He will again square to bunt, again pulls back and watches down and in. It's 2-0. Well, Jack Selinger had gone an inning and a third of scoreless baseball against the Biscuits back on that July 12th. Well, the rain had other ideas. He's still here. Not quite a full month later, about 3 weeks. 2-0. Over and again squares, pulls back, it's ball three, and now he's at risk of walking the bases full. Matt Corbath started at second base. He was the final out of that top of the ninth inning back on July 12th. Now at second base, representing the go-ahead run in a tied 2-2 game. Lefty deals, 3-0s, take all the way, it's ball four, an uncompetitive pitch, and now the bases are loaded. And will we see the pitching coach? He's on the top step, and here comes Toby Nagel. Pitching coach is out there to have a conversation with Jack Selinger. Selinger had gone an inning and a third with two strikeouts. He had not allowed a base runner. He came on with a runner at second base representing the go-ahead run in the eighth inning. That was Braden Taylor at the time, who's now a member of the same organization that Selinger is pitching for at the moment, but Bite, not a Pensacola Blue Wahoo. He's now with the Jacksonville Jumbo Shrimp. So the bases are loaded. Horvath is at third. Spikes was hit by a pitch. He's at second. And now at first is Austin Overn. Here comes Caden Bodine, the catcher. He's hitless in this game. Pitch home. Drifts across the outer edge. It's a called strike with a curveball. Selinger in this game at 25 pitches, but not at 25 pitches on the day. He kicks home, and the 0-1 is cut on and missed. A rare swing and a miss by Caden Bodine. He's got the go-ahead run at third base and some insurance behind him. The Biscuits fared well in extra innings offensively. And last week at Biloxi, they played into the 10th inning two times. Both times, they put up three runs. Pitch home is fouled back right at the catcher's feet. That's Nestor Rios behind the plate. Well, the infield, Nestor Rios, everything pretty much stays the same as it was back on July 12th. Ian Lewis Jr. is over at third. Juan Matthews is the shortstop. Peyton Green's at second. Jay Beshear's at first. Brandon Compton's in left. Ethan O'Donnell, the newcomer, in center field for Cam Cannarella. And Brendan Jones is in right field. 1-2 pitch to Bodine. And he bounces it back towards second base. Here's the throw to the plate. It is in time. Horvath's gone at the plate. They get the force out. Peyton Green picked it up, slung it home to Nestor Rios. And pulling the infield in proves to be the right move for Pensacola. They now have one gone. Well, this is supposed to be Braden Taylor, but it's technically a pinch hitter. And Theo Gillen, pretty wild to look up at the video board and see Braden Taylor's headshot and his name up there on the video board. Now a member of the Marlins organization. So it's Theo Gillen, the Rays' number one prospect, and he watches outside. It's funny because these stats that are currently being shown on the video board date back to that July 12th game. Well, Theo Gillen at that point was hitting 190. Well, that is not the case anymore. He's become one of the best hitters in the Southern League. 1-0 pitch is just on that outside corner, called a strike. Theo actually in his last 20 games is hitting 325 with 6 homers, 12 extra base hits, and 23 RBIs. At this point in time, he had 11. Pitch home. Cut on and missed. Got him to chase a breaking ball wide of the zone. Lefty on lefty matchup. We've got another lefty on deck. Cooper Kinney, who is appearing in this game for Yadier Arenamo, who's currently on the injured list. This game coming on the back end, just following the All-Star, or not the All-Star break, but the trade deadline. Makes things a lot more interesting. 1-2 the count. Here's the lefty's pitch. Gillen swings and misses. A well-timed strikeout. And now it's two gone. And the base is jam-packed. That's Sellinger's third strikeout in this game. It's his first here today. Very unique. That's for sure. So here's Cooper Kinney, who hit a grand slam over the weekend. Had a big week, two-homer game. First pitch is driven in the air, right center field. O'Donnell and Jones converging. It's O'Donnell in center who's there to squeeze it to his left. And the Biscuits in the top of the 10th leave the bases loaded. So for a second consecutive inning, Pensacola will have the winning run at second base in the bottom of the 10th. When we come back, it'll be Tommy McCollum back to the rubber on Jock 740.
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3: Good afternoon, Montgomery. Got a couple of accidents now. One's on 85 northbound just before Taylor Road, so please use caution there. Also one on 65 northbound at the second Prattville exit. Please use caution there. You see something else giving you trouble with traffic, safely contact us. 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Buckle up, it's the law for Montgomery Skywatch traffic. 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
7: 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For the Suns Kia of Montgomery grand opening weekend with a free live concert. Friday, August 14th, featuring none other than American Idol favorite Lady K. You've never seen a dealership like ours, and you've never experienced a grand opening like this. 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
1: Tommy McCollum got Derek Eddington off the hook. Eddington was responsible for the runner at second base in the bottom of the ninth. Now there's a runner here, an extras immediately placed there. It'll be Jay Beshears out there at second base, who grounded out to end the threat just a few moments ago. This is the top of the card. Ethan O'Donnell making his first appearance at the plate in this game. In from the left side, on the first pitch to him, he squares to bunt, lays it down foul up that third baseline. Ryan Spikes is there to hop on top of it and mark it foul. That's the top of the order. O'Donnell, Brendan Jones, and Juan Matthews do up. Winning run at second base in this resumption game. McCollum now set at his belt. Closed off stance, and the right-hander kicks home. A lefty swings and misses. It's nothing and two. Well-placed splitter on the outer edge. Now the Biscuits bullpen has really struggled over the last few weeks. Their starting rotation has been pretty good, but it's tough to judge because of what happened last week in Biloxi. There's a swing and a miss. McCollum got him. Bodine watches the runner at second, makes sure he retreats, and guns down to first. O'Donnell's gone on strikes. Came on a splitter down off the top of the plate. Way down there. He chased it, and there's one away. And that's the key. You always want to get that runner over to third with your first out. O'Donnell couldn't do it. Here's Brendan Jones, who in this game is 0 for 3. Pitch misses wide to him. It's a changeup that didn't miss by much, away from the lefty. Juan Matthews is on deck. One hit could end it. Winning run is at second base. McCollum deals home. This one down and in. Winning run will move to third base. A wild pitch on McCollum. And Beshears is 90 feet away from ending this contest. This was kind of the turning point for Montgomery. They struggled before the All-Star break in the second half. They've been excellent since. See where this one goes. 2-0. Outside to the backstop and ball game over. Back-to-back wild pitches end this contest. Well, an uneventful one. McCollum got out of the jam in the bottom of the ninth to get Derek Eddington off the hook, but he will suffer the loss, allowing an unearned run because it was the inherited run. And he will head down the tunnel and disappear back into the clubhouse. Very frustrated, visibly frustrated. Kevin Bowles, Nelson Prada, the manager, is now talking with the home plate umpires, likely about when they want to start this thing. Don't think that they can get going in game two until 6:05. So I think that'll be our official start time. Will update you if we hear anything different. But the final score in this one, 3-2 in favor of Pensacola, dates back to July the 12th. Final box score top, 3 runs on 6 hits for the winning Blue Wahoos. They committed no errors for the Biscuits. 2 runs on 7 hits, no errors for them. And you look back at what was the Biscuits' staff was shining for some time. Edwards went 4 scoreless and hitless frames to start it. Casey Hunt gave up 2 runs, but the Biscuits responded to get him off the hook with a 2 spot in the top of the 8th. We resume here in the bottom of the 9th, and we find a final score in the bottom of inning number 10. So the loss belongs to Tommy McCollum. The win will belong to Jack Selinger. And a game that, when you look back at how long it took almost 3 weeks. We started this on Sunday, July 12th. This one's behind us. The Biscuits are in the loss column, and so overall will fall on the season to 52-50. They are 17-16 now in this second half. Pensacola 56-46, and they extend their grip on the division, Southern League South Division, that is, with a 20-13 mark in this second half. Again, the win belongs to Jack Selinger. The loss belongs to Tommy McCollum. There is no save. And a game that took almost 3 weeks to complete. Well, we'll be back at our regularly scheduled time, we believe. 6:05 will be the first pitch, which means we'll be live yet again at 6. If anything changes, we'll be back to update you. But in the meantime, Biscuits fall to the Blue Wahoos to finish up that series from prior to the All-Star break. It is now back to regularly scheduled business. On behalf of Michael Killer Kelly back in studio, I'm Luke Bailey saying thanks for hanging out with us. Don't go anywhere. We'll be back here shortly for game one of this 6-game set from Pensacola.

0: isolated downpours still continue to be in the forecast through the early evening. Then we clear things out and start to cool off a bit. Lower 70s are seasonable for this time of year, and that's where we find ourselves early Wednesday morning. We'll see more moisture build as we head towards the end of the work week into the upcoming weekend. That could bring some more isolated to widely scattered showers and storms Saturday and Sunday. Temperatures are seasonable in the low to mid 90s. And that's your First Alert forecast. I'm meteorologist Amanda Curran on Jock 740 Montgomery.
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2: And doing an awesome job of it, by the way.
1: Doing a fantastic job, Pete. We're continuing to talk about the top 25 coaches poll here on the show. If you want to chime in with any calls or any texts, 310-840-4910, 310-840-4910. Let us know any thoughts that you have on the top 25. As we were going to break, we were talking about kind of those teams in the bottom half of the top 10, A&M, Oklahoma, Ole Miss. And Pete, you said that you were going to make a case for John Mateer, Oklahoma's quarterback, to win the Heisman. So why are you high on the Sooners QB going into this season?
2: You need to win the Heisman, especially in today's day and age. Remember, last year, no one really knew Fernando Mendoza. You know, I mean, the scouts kind of did, and everyone, he was kind of the hipster underground. Yeah, he's going to be really good for Indiana. He's one of those guys. But no one knew he was going to be that. I mean, so every year, you've got a kind of a quirky outside thing that's got to happen, but you have to have the team that's going to, you know, play well and have big moments, big games. You have to showcase yourself when everyone's watching, and you've got to have monster stats. And Mateer, I know Washington State's not, you know, Oklahoma, not the SEC, but he was an all-around playmaker. He is a baller who's going to put up rushing stats and passing stats. At least he did at Washington State. And last year, he was on his way. And then all of a sudden, he hurt his wrist. He came back too early. He played hurt versus Texas, and he was never quite right the rest of the way. But when he is on, he's one of those all-around machines. He was the Oklahoma offense. So what do you need to win the Heisman? It's, again, the Heisman, you can't force a Heisman pick. You have to kind of, it's trying to figure out the whims of stupid people like myself and where we're going to, like, you know, make these, you know, picks and like where we're going to vote. They start out at Michigan. Everyone's going to watch Oklahoma at Michigan. If he lights up the Wolverines and they win that game, he's all of a sudden jumps to what, like, your top three in the Heisman race. They have to play at Georgia. Him versus Gunnar Stockton. Again, another moment where if he shows off, all of a sudden, if Oklahoma starts 4-0 and then they go to Texas, he could end the Heisman race by the middle of the season if Oklahoma's 5-0. So he's just that good. So the opportunities are there. But he's got to showcase himself on the highest of stages.
1: I just think the schedule might be too hard. I think you're making a good case, but like you were saying, road trip to Georgia, road trip to Ann Arbor. You also got to play in the Swamp, Texas and Red River. And then you get home games against Ole Miss and A&M. Now, if they go 10-2 against that schedule, then yeah, he's going to be right in the race. Right now, he's 20-1 at BetMGM to win the Heisman. I think something that also hurts him, Pete, is the fact that Oklahoma plays at Michigan in week two, which, I mean, normally Oklahoma-Michigan, like, that's the game of the week. Everybody's tuning in for that. Problem is Ohio State plays Texas that same week, and they play him at night. So if Mateer, you know, he could have a good game early in the day, but it's going to get overshadowed by what happens in the Ohio State-Texas game, because if Arch goes off, he's going to be the favorite. If Sane or Jeremiah Smith go crazy, then those two guys will be amongst the favorites as well. So I kind of think that early marquee non-conference game where you're like, man, if Mateer wins that, goes on the road, beats Michigan like Ewers did a couple years ago when Texas went in there and he jumped up, it could be the same thing. But I almost think like Ohio State and Texas playing on that same day could hurt Mateer a little bit. And then the thing that you always got to worry about with Oklahoma, and we saw this last year, was, man, their offense can put up some duds, some really ugly games. And, you know, Venables doesn't mind playing that way because he's a defensive guy. Like, if he's got to win games 13-10, he can do that. So, you know, even when they go up against, like, bad teams in the SEC, like when they play Kentucky or Mississippi State, I could see them just, you know, those games being slugfests and ugly and them just getting out of there. So he's a really good quarterback. Oklahoma should have a good team. They'll have plenty of great chances, and he'll have plenty of those Heisman moments. I just, Pete, I don't know, man. Like, do you think there's a shot OU goes 10-2 this year?
2: Definitely, they're going to go 10-2 this year. I got a lot wrong last year, including my Penn State's the number one team in the country. I got Oklahoma right. That was my number one over-under call, point win total call of last year, is that Oklahoma was going to be better than everyone thinks. This year's team's better. This year's team did so well through the transfer portal. Their defense is going to be a killer again under Venables. They've got everything in place. They're going to. It depends on the Michigan game. If they can get out of that with a win, they probably lose to at Georgia. You have to assume a lean loss there. And Texas is always its own kind of animal, no matter what. Remember, you know, Texas won the game last year, and Oklahoma ended up going to the college football playoff. That's its kind of its own separate thing. But then go on. They're going to beat Kentucky. They're going to win at Mississippi State. I know they're the underground hipster team everyone likes, but they're going to win at Mississippi State. South Carolina, I think, is a lot better. I think they're going to win at Florida. I think they win at home against Ole Miss. I think they win at home against Texas A&M. I think they win at Missouri. They run the table after this. So if they can get to the middle of October at, say, you know, 3-2 in some way, if they're 4-1, then they're going 10-2. If they can get their 3-2, I think they'll run the table the rest of the way, and then it builds and builds and builds from there. But again, part of the problem with all this is, like you said, like 10-2 is good. That probably doesn't get them into the SEC championship. So kind of like the thing you said about the Heisman thing where, well, is everyone going to remember what he did against Michigan? Well, yes. But the problem is all these guys and all these quarterbacks from all these great teams that we rattled off before, they're going to be playing on championship weekend, at championship Saturday, at least that weekend, and they're going to have their final say in the Heisman race. So unless Mateer and Oklahoma get there, that's probably where he doesn't win the Heisman. But look, I'm still refuse to believe that Travis Hunter will ever win the Heisman. So take what I'm saying for the grain of salt, but he does have all the things there, including the stats that I think are going to be pretty much off the charts this year.
1: All right, so Pete higher on Oklahoma than maybe some others are, and a little more down on Ole Miss than others are. What about the rest of that top 25, Pete? Like teams 11 through 25. Give me a team that you're higher on maybe than most, and a team that maybe you wouldn't even have in the top 25 in this.
2: Oh, world. Clemson. Clemson does not belong in the top 25. They are rebuilding in a lot of different ways. You can kind of tell where the coaches lose steam, where they filled out their top 25. I'm like, oh yeah, Penn State's going to be a lot better this year. They're right. They got that. Tennessee, Washington, they're good. SMU is actually kind of an inspired call at 20. They're not crazy wrong. I think that's way high, but okay, I'm buying a little bit. They're going to be in for a big year, but they're not the 20th best team in the country, but fine. Utah's a lot better than that. Utah should be actually higher. Iowa's Iowa. You know what they're going to do? They're going to win 8 or 9 games. They're going to punt and they're going to, go on. That's just what they do. Clemson's just, they're okay. It's the Dabo Sweeney thing. They have the talent there to be good enough, but not enough to really make a whole lot of noise. I say this now. We'll see if it all comes together fast, but this is definitely not the team of last year. The team I do kind of like, and I think it's going to be, everyone's going to be sleeping on a little. There's a lot of these teams. You can give like 5 Big 12 teams and say, watch out for them. Houston is one of them because they get everyone back, including Connor Wegman, their quarterback. So that's one of those teams that you look at them, they're probably not going to get the hype of a Texas Tech or a BYU or even a Utah, even though they're ranked ahead of Utah or just behind Utah. I like Kansas State really well too. But if you look at their schedule, again, this is supposed to be a snapshot of how good the teams are, not where they're going to end up. But to go predictive here, they're going to beat Oregon State. They're going to beat Southern. They got to go to Texas Tech, which obviously a problem. They go to Georgia Southern, they'll win that. UCF's a home game. Go to Kansas State, that's an issue. And they go to Utah. Everything else is pretty winnable. So this is a 9-3 team that could be 10-2. They start out 24, they'll kind of dip in and out there, but they're going to probably end up about 20th or so.
1: I love the call on Houston. I think they're also kind of an under-the-radar team in the Big 12. You mentioned they bring Connor Wegman, the quarterback, back. Mekhi Hughes also rejoins Willie Fritz after having a lot of success in Tulane. He comes back, the running back. So Houston's a good call. There's so much talk about Texas Tech and BYU, but I would keep an eye on the Cougars. I'm with you on Clemson too. I think, Pete, at this point, it's just like name brand, you know, like the fact that Dabo is still there and they haven't like completely fallen off like a Nebraska has from the glory days or like a Florida State has throughout the years. Like, people are still like, okay, Clemson's like a top 20, 25 team. The scene is nowhere near the quarterbacks that they've had. Like the days of Watson and Lawrence are long gone in Clemson, and they just don't really have dudes anymore. Like, on both sides of the ball. So I think fair.
2: You don't believe a Cade Klubnik's going to take over the New York Jets and be the man next year?
1: I don't think so. I'm going to say no on that one and go out on a limb. The team that I'm down on this year, again, like USC, like USC is like the perfect, like 20. I think putting them inside the top 15, it's just because like Lincoln Riley has not been able to show the ability to go outside of the West Coast and win a game in Big Ten play. It is unbelievable. And I look at their schedule this year, like they should win at Rutgers. They should win at Wisconsin. I'm betting, Pete, that they probably lose one of those games. They're going to lose at Indiana. They're probably going to lose at Penn State. They're going to split the Oregon-Washington game at home. Yeah, I do.
2: You sure that they did win at Purdue for what that's worth last year? So, okay, they forget the bowl game because they were missing half their guys. Do you remember the three losses for USC last year?
1: So, I know Michigan was one of them.
2: They obliterated Michigan.
1: Oh yeah, Michigan was the game in the Coliseum.
2: If you remember, they lost in like gut-wrenching fashion at Illinois, where Illinois had just this weird late rally that USC pretty much had the whole game and they blew it late. Luke Altmaier went crazy. So it was a great game it was a fantastic game against a really good Illinois team on the road. They kind of let their guard down for a little bit. They lost to Notre Dame. Remember, they had Notre Dame in trouble for a while. They gave them a tough game, but they ended up losing by 10. It was a better game than that. And then they lose at Oregon. That was it. They blew out Michigan. They got by Iowa in a really tough fight. They were really good last year. And this team is again, I'm just about as good. So to your point, I get what you're saying. But they kind of get disrespected because they are USC and everyone's expecting a lot more. But they've been pretty good under Lincoln Riley. They just haven't made that jump up like everyone's been waiting for. I actually, as a team, that's actually like a top 15-ish type of team in terms of talent-wise. I actually think it's fringe top 10. And now, if you want to go through their slate, they're going to win at Rutgers. So if you go San Jose State, Fresno State, Louisiana, 3-0, they win at Rutgers. They get Oregon and Washington at home, at Penn State, at Washington. They get Ohio State at home. They go to Indiana, Maryland. You said this is like a 9-3-ish schedule with those losses being, okay, well, they lost to, Ohio State or they lost at Indiana. I don't think they're going to be that team that biffs it against the Badgers or kind of stubs their toe when it's like three time zones away at Rutgers. But this is a top 10-ish team. So I'd be a little more bullish on them.
1: All right, we're going to agree to disagree on that. I see like 8-4 out of USC. I think they're closer to like a 22 ranked team than a 14 ranked team. The team that I have no idea what to expect, Pete, and I want your thoughts on the team that you just like have no idea. For me, it's Michigan. A lot of respect for Whittingham and what he was able to do at Utah. You kind of knew what you were always getting out of those teams. But, when a coach makes a jump like that and they're recruiting one part of the country and now they go to a school like this and you got Bryce Underwood, who had all the expectations in the world going into last year. He's got all the talent. He severely underperformed. Again, like Michigan's schedule's tough. They got a lot of talent. They got a really good head coach, and they got a QB with a lot of potential. I have no idea what it looks like. I think 16 is fair, but like Michigan, I have no idea. So is there a team that you look at this year in that top 25 and you're like, I got no idea what to expect?
2: So start with Michigan. You pretty much know what you're going to get. I mean, that's pretty much the same team as last year, except with stronger overall coaching. So they didn't improve though, which is their problem. What Kyle Whittingham did was he spent his time keeping the guys around. His job was to keep Bryce Underwood in Ann Arbor and to keep most of the guys. They did lose a couple of guys to the transfer portal, but for the most part, they were able to hold serve. What he also didn't do is he didn't bring over a lot of Utah guys. He brought over a few, but usually when you see a coach make a big move like this, like, for example, Matt Campbell, I think, literally brought over 30 of the best Iowa State players with him to Penn State. So, you know, Bob Chesney brought over all the good James Madison players to UCLA. He only brought like five-ish, I think, Utah players over with him. So they didn't upgrade the talent level enough to say, yeah, this is where Michigan is going to get by Ohio State, get by the Indianas of the world. But they're going to be good. Again, that early game against Oklahoma is going to mean everything, because if you look at their schedule, they get Iowa at home, they get Penn State at home, they get Indiana at home. So, but the problem is going to be they got to go to Oregon, they got to go to Ohio State. So between Oklahoma, at Minnesota is dangerous, but really between Oklahoma, Indiana, at Oregon, at Ohio State, they got to win at least two of those to have any real shot at anything big this season. But I think they lose more than that. I think they go 9-3.
1: Yeah, brutal. Top two teams in the coaches poll. They got to play both Ohio State and Oregon on the road. All right, we're going to take a timeout here on BetMGM tonight. Going to talk some Major League Baseball when we come back with a little going streaking to wrap up our number one. PJ Glasser, Pete Futak, here with you, Westwood One Sports. Stay with us.

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0: from our friends at BetMGM. As everybody in action today in Major League Baseball, the day after the trade deadline. Right now, currently four games going on. Angels at the Orioles, A's at the Reds, Mets at the Guardians, and the Nationals are at the Phillies. And currently all four games right now in the MLB are scoreless. So we'll update you on those games throughout the night. But let's go with a little going streaking here on a Tuesday.
1: We won a game yesterday. We win one today, that's two in a row. We win one tomorrow, that's called a winning streak. It has happened before.
2: We're going streaking!
0: All righty, let's see if we can go 4-for-4. Pete Futak, we will start with you. Who do you like to get a hit tonight in Major League Baseball?
3: I'm thrown off. Is that really? I'm sorry. I know we all like the Cubs. Go Cubs Go has got to be the worst song ever. I mean, it just has in the background. It's so cheesy and corny. I'm sorry. Yeah, I'm back now. I you lost me for a second there. I'm gonna go with Cody Clemens of the Minnesota Twins. He's been okay. He's been on a little bit of an off streak over the last few games. He's batting fourth tonight against Kansas City. He's just way overdue. If all we were asking is to get a base hit, he's only got one in his last three games. He hasn't had a multiple hit game in a couple of weeks. I think he's just way overdue tonight. Going against Dominic, a new pitcher who's just going to be out there, you know, not very experienced. Just getting through the lineup, I think this is the night Clemens gets at least one hit. He's my pick.
0: All right, Pete going with Clemens to get a base hit tonight and going streaking. Brando, who is your guy tonight that you like to get a hit?
4: I am going to go with my guy, Nico Horner. And yes, that was Go Cubs Go, Pete.
3: I'm sorry.
4: It will always be Go Cubs Go, Pete. No, I'm just joking. I'm going with my guy.
3: I can't see it. Do you have your mom jeans on? The mom jeans on your.
4: Yeah. Yeah. Oh,
3: okay.
4: Absolutely. I'm going to go Nico Horner, 304 against left-handed pitching this year. He does hit left-handed pitching very well. Going up against Tarek Skubal. Give me Nico Horner against Tarek Skubal. Monty, why are you shaking your head? Look, it's the first time that we've done streaking in like 2 weeks, and you're already shaking your head at me.
0: Going against Skubal, Monty.
4: Monty, you're muted, rookie.
5: Oh, no. Oh, no.
0: It's like the guy's got so many things going on in the background. You know, I mean, God forbid he forgets to turn the mic on. Come on, Monty.
3: He was actually trying to mute Go Cubs Go, and then this is what happens to him. So
5: that's never. That's the greatest song in baseball history. So,
3: yeah.
0: Monty, who do you got tonight going streaking?
5: Give me Matt Olson. Ryan Gusto of the Marlins is terrible. Olson is the third highest rated hitter on my board at batters-box.com. If you want to check it out, elite matchup for Olson tonight. It's been on fire. Some really good trends, getting a hit 68% of the time with an elite rating. So I like Matt Olson tonight.
0: Very good. Our great board op, Lee, is going with Andy Páez tonight. So he's also taking a guy in that Dodgers-Cubs game. And my pick will be Junior Caminero tonight for Tampa going up against the Rockies. You get one of the best hitters in baseball in Coors Field. That is good enough for me. So I'll take Caminero as my guy to get a base hit. So we got Cody Clemens, Nico Horner, Matt Olson, Andy Páez, and Junior Caminero as we look to make it 5-for-5 today.
3: I was going to say, you sure Páez is going? Yeah, he is. Yeah, I'm sorry. But I continue.
0: So we'll take those five guys. Try and get a base hit. All right, that'll do it for hour one. Hour two on the way next. We're going to pivot and talk some NFL. We had some big news come out in the NFL today. A couple of guys with some big extensions. What does that mean? And more. 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
1: 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Coming up in 2 hours, Nick Shepkowski going to join us to talk Notre Dame. And at 10:20 p.m. Eastern Time, Linnell Willingham going to join the show to talk some NFL, which is what we're getting ready to dive into here on the show. 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All right, Pete. Let's talk some NFL. We got two big extensions out of the National Football League today. During the break, we were talking.
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4: Hey, we're back in Pensacola. Told you it wouldn't be long. Biscuits just found themselves on the wrong end of a walk-off winner for Pensacola. We've got the national anthem queued right up. We've got a big group seated below, ready to belt out that anthem and get us underway on regularly scheduled business here on the road as this 12-game road trip continues for Montgomery. We will pause for the anthem. We'll get you the starters on the other side.

0: Live from Pensacola, I'm Luke Manley. Excited that you've hung around with us. We resume that game from back on July the 12th. Now it's back to regular scheduled programming here on Jock 740. Excited to have you with us. Should be a fun one. Two of the teams chasing down a playoff berth and trying to win this second half in the Southern League South Division. The Biscuits coming off that loss just a few moments ago. Overall, they're 52-50 and 17-16 in the second half. Pensacola leads the way in the second half with a 20-13 mark. They're 10 games above 500 at 56-46 overall this year. Well, it's Luis Palacios, the left-hander on the mound, a veteran of minor league baseball. He's 26 years old and has been with the Marlins since 2016. It's been a decade in the same organization for him. He's been sharp this year, 4-0 with a 2.95 in 24 games, 10 of them starts with the Blue Wahoos. Let's meet this Biscuits order that will oppose him. It starts at the top with the center fielder, Austin Over. Caden Bodine bats second as the catcher. Cooper Kinney's at second base in the three spot. The cleanup man is the right fielder, Theo Gillen. Xavier Isaac bats fifth. He's the first baseman. The DH, Will Simpson's in the sixth spot. Matt Horvath, the left fielder, starts in the seventh spot of the order. Ryan Spikes hits eighth. He'll play third base. And Gregory Barrios rounds things out as the shortstop. Again for Montgomery, O'Byrne, Bodine, Kinney, Gillen, Isaac, Simpson, Horvath, Spikes, and Barrios. Santiago Suarez, a top 15 prospect for the Rays, will toe the rubber in the bottom of the inning. It's 5-3 with a 5.13 ERA. And let's quickly speed through this. Blue Wahoos starting nine. We'll meet him in the bottom of this first. Brendan Jones leads it off. He's the center fielder. Christian Hernandez, that second, is the shortstop. Juan Matthews, the third baseman, hits third. The cleanup man is the DH, Brandon Compton. Connor Cascanet does the catching and hits fifth. Ethan O'Donnell's in right. He hits sixth. Bottom third of the card is as follows. The second baseman, Ian Lewis Jr., the first baseman, Dylan Hasso, and the left fielder, Imarion Boyd. Austin O'Byrne is in from the left side. Biscuits have made a wardrobe change. They've got the navy blue top on with a gray pants. O'Byrne has the short pants to show off some navy socks. Here's the first pitch. It is in there, called a strike. At the bottom of the zone, we are underway at 6:06. 1 minute tardy from our scheduled first pitch. Luis Palacios has been really sharp. The Biscuits have seen him this year. 0-1 pitch on the way from the lefty, and it rides inside. Make it a ball and a strike. Well, same crew, different order than we introduced them just about an hour ago. Ian Durkin is behind the plate, up the first baseline, William Pascal. And Tyler Hovick, the crew chief, is down the third baseline. There's a swing and a miss by O'Byrne, and it is 1-2, advantage Palacios. Well, Luis Palacios works with a fastball, sinker, slider, curveball, and changeup arsenal. 26-year-old from Venezuela. We'll see a pair of Venezuelan starters in this game with Santiago Suarez to toe the rubber next. 1-2 pitch. O'Byrne swings and misses at a slider down and away. He's gone on strikes to open up the ballgame. Well, Palacios did not need his defense in the first man. Caden Bodine stands in. Let's start to meet this defense. Amarion Boyd is out in left. Brendan Jones in straightaway center, and Ethan O'Donnell in right. From left to right on the infield with the righty Caden Bodine standing in. They play him to pull on the infield. Juan Matthews is over hugging that third baseline as the third baseman. Christian Hernandez is the shortstop. Here's the pitch from the lefty, and it's down and away. The right side of the infield, Ian Lewis Jr. is the second baseman. Dylan Hasso locks down the first base bag, and Connor Cascanet does the catching here in this series opener. Biscuits have taken each of the two series so far this year. Pitch home. There's a cut and a miss. And technically, it was a series split against Pensacola. So now they have taken two of three. 2-1 in series against the Blue Wahoos. Pitch home. Rides wide. Biscuits began their season here at this ballpark, and they took games 1-2 before a rainout in game 3. Opening weekend in the Southern League. Biscuits started strong. We're back on that strong mark. 2-1 pitch is taking a called strike over the heart of the plate, and we're back to even at 2 balls and 2 strikes. Caden Bodine, the switch hitting catcher, hits as a righty. The number three prospect in the organization survived the trade deadline. Stays here in Montgomery. He's been really sharp. 2-2. Swing and a miss. A rare strikeout for him. And the lefty sits down Bodine. It's back-to-back strikeouts to begin the outing for Luis Palacios. Cooper Kenny will get his first look at him. Palacios doesn't give up many hits. Lefties, 167 average against him here in AA. Righties, 182. Hits are hard to come by against the southpaw. Will issue a walk. Pitch on. Swing and a miss on a sweeping slider down and away. Kenny in from the left side. He's riding a four-game hitting streak. Had a really big weekend. Nothing in one. Shadows creeping toward the hill. The lefty deals home. Misses outside to Cooper Kenny. Kenny played in 49 games with AAA Durham and was sent back here to Montgomery just before the trade deadline. A lot of roster moves, and we'll cover those throughout the course of this game. 1-1 is fouled off his front foot and trickled up that first base line, where it is fielded fair, but it made contact with that right foot for the left-handed hitting Cooper Kenny, whose AA numbers, ridiculous. He's a 347 in 27 games with Montgomery. He's 23 RBIs and 7 home runs. His OPS above 1,000. Just hit 229 in his 49 games in AAA, though. 1-2 pitch. Swing and a miss, and Palacios strikes out the side. Doesn't get better than that start for Palacios. He fans all three that he faces, and his offense is coming up next with Santiago Suarez headed to the bump for Montgomery when we return in a scoreless game on Jack 740.
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0: We're back in Pensacola. The 21-year-old right-hander and Rays 12th-ranked prospect, Santiago Suarez, ready to go. He's out to the mound. For the Biscuits dropping a resumed game just about an hour ago. Now their attention turns to continue this hot stretch on this side of the All-Star break. They've been really strong offensively. The pitching staff has struggled a bit, but Santiago Suarez was really good this past week. He was the lone quality start of the week for either club between the Biscuits and the Shockers there in Biloxi. We're the midway point of this road trip. 1 week down, 1 week ahead. Tuesday through Sunday here from Pensacola, and Brendan Jones is in from the left side. The first pitch is cut on and missed. Fastball on the outer edge. Well, that's what Suarez does. He jumps ahead early. He throws a ton of strikes. He did issue a walk last week against Biloxi. A rare one. Pitch on. Is flied left side and leaks over the netting and out of play. It's nothing in two on the left-handed hitting Brendan Jones. Well, we mentioned the Biscuits had a wardrobe change. They have the powder blue tops with that powder blue cap and navy bill. Pitchell is up and away. Gray road pants. It's the Copa uniform. Copa de la Diversión uniforms. It's a bright red uniform with the white pants for Pensacola. Pitchell, and that is called strike three. It popped out of Bodine's mitt. He calls inside and slings on to first. Well, four batters into this game, and there's four strikeouts. At some point, I will guarantee someone puts the ball in play. And if they don't, wasn't my fault. Brendan Jones strikes out to start it, and here comes Christian Hernandez. Hernandez, the right-handed hitting shortstop, playing his team-high 89th game. The first pitch bends up and away. Let's start to meet this defense behind Suarez, who has a 5-3 record and a 5.13 ERA. This is outing number 19 here with the Biscuits, and start number 18. And he pumps a fastball on the outer edge, called a strike. Now his catcher is Caden Bodine. He just threw down to first to Xavier Isaac to complete that strikeout. Cooper Kenny's the second baseman. Gregory Barrios the shortstop, and Ryan Spikes is at third. Here's a chopper over towards the shortstop. Barrios has it on a backhand, fires on to first. Low, but with a long stride, Xavier Isaac is there to pick it before it hits the dirt. It's a ground ball to short to produce the second out, and let's meet the outfield. Matt Corbath is in left. Austin O'Byrne in straightaway center, and in right field tonight, Theo Gillett. Here is Juan Matthews with the bases empty and two gone. Matthews has been very solid offensively. 285 hitter with 7 homers in 55 games. He's done some damage against the Biscuits as well. Right-hander twirls home. The first pitch is driven into the gap in right field. Gillen is over to cut it off in right center. It's a base hit on one pitch for Juan Matthews, and he becomes the first base runner of the ballgame with a two-out single. Well, Brandon Compton will step in now. Left-handed hitting designated hitter will complete this stretch of 4 consecutive Marlins top 30 prospects. Compton, you want to talk about solid offense. He wrote his name into the history books in the Southern League by homering over 10 times in the month of July. Pitch misses inside. He has 14 homers in 26 games. If you hung out with us at all in Biloxi, you know the prowess of those players like Andrew Fisher and Blake Burke and Jesus Madej. He's right amongst them. Pitch home is taken for a called strike. Compton became the 5th Blue Wahoo to record a 6 RBI game in mid-July. 1-1 is rolled up the first baseline, drifts foul. It's a 1-2 advantage for Suarez. Compton had home runs in 4 consecutive games as well in the month of July. Just kept going on and on and on. The last player to do that was Joe Mack in 2024. He's now the starting catcher for the Marlins at the big league level. 1-2 count. Suarez set at his belt out of the stretch on that first base side. Now he picks over the first tight play. They got him. It's an unconventional 1-2-3 inning. Suarez caught Matthews leaning. He picks him off to make it a scoreless and nobody left on base. It's no runs on the one hit, and the pickoff ends the inning to strand nobody. We stay scoreless. Top of the second next. Biscuits coming right back up when we return on
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0: Back at the ballpark on this Tuesday night, series opener between Montgomery and Pensacola. You're from Pensacola, we mentioned. This is week number 2 of the Biscuits' second 2-week road trip of the season. Well, they had a strong week at Biloxi last week. They went 4-2, and boy, did they put on a show offensively. Biscuits and the Shuckers combined for 119 runs and 41 homers in the span of just 6 games. Ridiculous stuff. Maybe never seen before type of stuff. We're talking with legendary manager Kevin Bowles. He had never seen anything like it. It's Theo Gillen. The Rays top prospect digs in. Another lefty-on-lefty matchup. Pitch home, and he drills it foul towards the camera well on that first base side. And it's 0-1 on Theo. Well, Bowlesy, after game five of that six-game set, I trotted down there into his office, shot him a smile after a Biscuits win, 17-8 win. 0-1 pitch. And Gillen squared to bunt, pulls back and watches ball one, evened up at a ball and a strike. I told Bowlesy, 96 runs and 36 homers in five games. And he grabbed a piece of paper and said, "Say that again." And scribbled it down. 1-1 pitch. Gillen fouls it off his front foot, and it's 1-2. Said, "I've got to get those numbers straight. I'm going to call my dad tomorrow." His dad, a longtime big league manager, and from organization to organization, including some time with the Marlins. Sorry, the big league affiliate for this Pensacola team. Pensacola, the AA affiliate of the Miami Marlins. And caught up with Bowlesy pregame today during batting practice and asked if he had the chance to talk to his pops. 1-2 pitch on the way. It is wide of the zone. We're even up at 2-2. Bowles said, "I did. I told him it," and he immediately started laughing. Told him 119 runs and 41 homers combined in six games. And he just started laughing. Gillen calls time and steps out. Still two balls and two strikes. Bowlesy said he just couldn't get over it. Said, "I wish I would have known. Would have known, excuse me." Pitch home, and Gillen sends it up in the air. Shallow left center field. Cruising over from left is Amarion Boyd. He's looking up and squeezes the first out of the top of the second. Said, "I would have paid attention to that. That sounds interesting." Well, it certainly was interesting. The Biscuits capped off that series win, earning the series win, with the most dominant game they've had this year, a 20-3 win. So in August, this is game three in the month. In the first two games, 17-8 and 20-3. They were silenced in the first inning. They don't have a base runner through their first four batters, but here's the reigning Southern League Player of the Week in Xavier Eisen. From the left side, the first pitch, he watched Ben Y. Just missed with a slider. Ball and no strikes. Isaac earned the Player of the Week award for the second time this season, and he was given it. He earned it. Hit over 500 last week. 11 driven in. And he rolls one foul up the first baseline. The count evens it 1-1. Well, I think that you could have circled about 10 to 12 different players combined in the series that would have been deserving on a regular week of that award. Isaac stood out. He had some big moments, including three homers on the week. 1-1. And he takes a called strike. Started his hands held up, but it's called a strike by Ian Durkin, the home plate umpire. This Biscuits offense red hot. 1-2 pitch. Rides outside. Two balls and two strikes. Biscuits, not only over the week, were really good offensively, but they just have been out of the All-Star break. 2-2. Downstairs, and the count is full at 3-2. A changeup that missed in the dirt. This Biscuits offense, since the All-Star break, have helped them to an 11-4 record. And in those 15 games, in all but one of them, so 14 out of 15, they've gotten to five runs. But they've done a lot more damage than that. Here's the payoff. He rides inside, and Isaac is on with a walk. A leadoff man aboard, and it is the first base runner. Excuse me, not the leadoff man. Gillen flew out to left to start this inning. So with one on and one out, Will Simpson will stand in. Simpson was a big part of that week. Four straight games with an extra base hit. He's driven in a run in four in a row. He has homered in three of his last four. Wiggles the bat from the right side, and the first pitch dips down and in. A Will scorching hot. Nine hits in the last four games. But this Biscuits offense out of the All-Star break is averaging just shy of nine runs per game. This one hammered on the left side. It's picked out of the dirt by Matthews. The throwback to first is in time. It's a double play. Simpson a bit confused. He thought that it hopped in front of the third baseman Matthews. It did look like he picked it cleanly. And now there's some confusion. Isaac is remaining there at first base. Everyone just looking at each other as half of the infield started to trot off to their dugout. Now they're discussing. Isaac keeping his spot at first, and the umpires will converge. To my eye, it looked like the third baseman, Juan Matthews, had caught it before it hit the dirt. So it would be a line out, and then they got Isaac over at first for a double play. Hit at 102, just a matter of if anybody saw it hop or not. First base umpire William Pascal signaled that Simpson was out on the throw. So that would indicate that he would be out on a ground ball to third. It looked like a lineout, but we'll see. They're coming back and going to talk to Pensacola manager Nelson Prada, who is out there standing just inside the first base line. Luis Palacios heard a little bit of that conversation and now out by the mound. So they're saying that, I'm not sure if they're saying Isaac is safe at first or if they're saying that they got the force out at first and then Isaac retreated back to the bench. That is very odd. But regardless, Matt Horvath's going to bat with a runner at first and one away. Or two away, excuse me. Pitch home. Offering misses down and in. Well, Mac has been on an absolute tear. He has hit safely in 16 straight games, but there's a little bit of a twist. Because that game on July 12th just resumed, with its completion, he went hitless. There's a swing and a miss. So, his hitting streak doesn't end, but it reverts down. Technically, in 16 consecutive games, he has earned a base hit. But sandwiched between there was the conclusion that just happened, which reverts his hitting streak officially down to 12. Still pretty good. Swings and misses at a 1-1. Change up wide of the zone, and it is a 1-2 advantage for Palacios. So they deem it as a ground out for Will Simpson. It's 5-3 on the ground out. Isaac is still there at first. Left-hander with his black glove of the belt, one strike away from sitting down the inning, and he won't have to throw the pitch. Isaac picked off. He goes to second. Ian Lewis Jr. applies the tag. Well, two innings, or one full inning plus a half inning. We have seen two inning-ending pickoff attempts. This one nabs Isaac, and it'll be Horvath at the plate when the Biscuits come back in the third. Chaotic to start. Santiago Suarez is back out there. We're still scoreless. We'll be right back on Jock 7.
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0: Well, when you talk about this order for Montgomery, there are A lot of familiar names if you've been hanging out with us this year. There are also some new returners that are not in the order. Now, one of those, our friend Brock Jones, who began the year with the Biscuits, played in five games, then sent to AAA Durham. He is now back with Montgomery following the trade deadline. Biscuits had a lot of action at the deadline. And, well, for the most part, it felt like the Rays of the big league level forgot that every other team existed. They pulled all the trade pieces from this squad. Pitch home is rocketed on the ground. A foul ball past Xavier Isaac at that first baseline. Brandon Compton got to see a few extra pitches before Santiago Suarez picked off Juan Matthews to end the bottom of the first. The Wahoos and the Biscuits tied at zero. The right-hander deals home. And there's a swing and a miss. Compton's down on the count, nothing at two. Now the Biscuits saw plenty of trade pieces leave. They lost Emilian Petrie and Gary Gilhill in a trade to the Mets. Swing and a miss downstairs. Got him to chase. Bodine blocks and fires to first. That's the second strikeout, and it results in the first out of this home half of the second inning for Santiago Suarez. Here comes the catcher, Connor Cascanet. Braden Taylor was sent to the Marlins in the trade. Well, let's pause for a second. Petrie and Gilhill were part of the package for Freddie Peralta, who will be a starting pitcher for the Rays in this playoff push. Pitch home is lined the opposite way. It's down for a base hit. And Connor Cascanet has the second hit of the night for Pensacola. Comes on the first pitch of the at-bat, and Ethan O'Donnell will step in from the left side with a runner at first and one gone. Braden Taylor was part of the package for catcher from the Marlins, and Liam Hicks has had quite the journey, and Hicks will wear 34 on his jersey in the big league level. He will make his debut tonight for the Rays in the cleanup spot. Pitch home. O'Donnell is called a strike in the knees. So Taylor was part of that trade package, along with two players that, as we left on Sunday to head this way, I was told that two players were going to be promoted up to Montgomery. Pitch home. Line foul off the top of the netting. Those two players were sent to the Marlins, and they are expected to be here and play against their former organization this week. One of them, Jacob Kisting, a pitcher. Adrian Santana as well. Braden Taylor now in AAA Jacksonville on the Marlins org. This one bounced on the left side. Barrios can't get there. It's in the left field for a base hit. O'Donnell didn't hit it hard on a fastball inside. He went the opposite way. It registers as 66 off his bat. A perfect spot. He beats the shift, and it's first and second with only one out. Taylor is now the Marlins' number 10 overall prospect, and the Biscuits locked out and will not have to see him this week. We thought for a second there was going to be a video at some point this week. Braden picking up his gear and walking over to the home clubhouse here at Pensacola to take on the Biscuits. He was assigned to AAA, though. The Biscuits, at the last minute, the buzzer beater trade with the Dodgers. Pitch home. Ian Lewis Jr. out of the way. Here's a snap throw behind the runner at second. It's online and not in time. Barrios can't believe it. That was a perfect throw from Caden Bodine that led Barrios directly into the tag of Connor Cascanet, and it looked like he was out. Safe is the call, and so it remains first and second with one out, and the count 1-0 on Ian Lewis Jr., the left-handed hitter. It's a switch hitter, but hitting from the left side against the righty Suarez. Suarez deals. This one slapped in the air, foul back and out of play, and it's 1-1. Well, Jacob Kamatz, who was emerging as a big piece of the bullpen for Montgomery, as part of a bullpen that has really struggled, was sent to the Dodgers in a package that returned Jack Sawinski, who is currently in AAA Durham and will likely see some big league action over the course of this year. 1-1. It's just low. 2-1. The Biscuits also lost Kenny Piper, and as of today, he was reassigned back to AA Montgomery. But Piper had himself a dream of a night last night. 2-1. Suarez looks the second and deals home. And this one fouled off. It's 2-2 now. Well, Kenny was told as we were leaving Biloxi that because of all the trade deadline rumors and what the Rays were looking to do and what might come to be, that he needed to be on the taxi squad for the big league team. And the taxi squad essentially is they just want you around. You're not technically on the roster, but you're hanging out in the hotel room where the big league team stays, and if you're needed, they'll call your name. Pitch home, cut on and missed. Lewis Jr. down on strikes. Suarez has his third punch out, and it's the second out here with two aboard the base paths. And now Dylan Hosso standing here. So Piper yesterday flew in the morning to Denver from here in Pensacola. The Rays are there taking on the Rockies. Piper was just hanging out with his wife Riley and their young daughter Maisie when he received a call from Kevin Cash, the big league manager for the Rays. First pitch is called a strike at the top of the zone, and Piper answered the phone and said, hello. And he said, hey, Kenny, where are you? He said, I'm in the hotel room right now. He goes, well, grab your stuff, get on over here. You're hitting eighth and catching tonight. Runners go. Bodine's throw to third is online, but not in time. Boy, that was a perfect throw the second time. But they had Suarez timed well, and it's a double steal for Connor Cascanet, his third, and behind him, Ethan O'Donnell, his fourth on the season. Pitch missed, and it's 1-1. So Piper made his big league debut last night. This one lofted down the right field line, and will leak foul. In his very first at-bat, he worked a walk. And then in true Kenny Piper fashion, made a wise base-running decision, and with some hustle, went first to third on a base hit, and then later scored. And then he was able to notch his first big league hit in the ninth inning with 2 outs and a Rays win. Special stuff. He's still there in Denver. 1-2. Is rolled out towards short. Barrios has it. Sets his feet. Delivers a strong strike. And the inning is over. On a pair of one-out hits. Left at second and third. And Suarez has gone two scoreless breaks. We'll talk more about Kenny Piper's experience. And more about all these roster moves. When we come back, it's still a scoreless game. And the Biscuits are coming back up in the top of the third.
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0: We're back at the ballpark. Scoreless game to the top of the third inning. Biscuits have the 7, 8, and 9 batters due up after Luis Palacios gave up a one-out hit. He ended the one-out walk in the second inning. He picked him off in Xavier Isaac, so he's faced the minimum through 2 innings. It'll be Matt Horvath, who was at the plate during that pickoff, followed by Ryan Spikes and Gregory Barrios. Well, while Luis Palacios does not tie into the story for the big league debut for Kenny Piper last night, his last name does. Piper, as we mentioned, had a walk, scored a run in his first at-bat in the opening, or in the second inning is when that happened. Piper caught all 9 innings last night. Lefty deals home. Horvath lays down a bunt, and it drifts foul. 0-1 after the bunt attempt. Well, Luis Palacios doesn't tie in, but Richie Palacios does. in the top of the ninth inning last night with the Rays out ahead of the Rockies. Palacios stepped to the plate with two outs and Kenny Piper on deck. Palacios belted a home run, which was great. Added some insurance for the Rays. But I think the whole entire Rays dugout was more excited about the fact that Kenny Piper and maybe his lone big league game this year, pitch misses down and away, was going to get one more opportunity. And he did. The two-run homer brought him to the plate. Piper stepped in, and he grounded a ball back up the middle for his first big league hit. Special stuff for a really special person. And a great ball player and Biscuits catcher, Kenny Piper. Pitch misses low, and the count is now 2-1. Kenny got to do it with his family there. They flew in. His wife and daughter came along with him. And what happened after the hit was maybe the most special part. 2-1. Misses wide of the zone. It's 3-1. The Rays dugout erupted. They were all excited for him. Kenny, a veteran, he knows a lot of those guys. He's played with a lot of those guys. For example, the starter last night, Ian Seymour. Kenny might be the most tenured player at catching him. He's now caught him at every level of the minors. And now in the big leagues, there's a squibber over to first. The first baseman, Dylan Hasso, has it. He'll take it to the bag in front of Matt Corbett. And there's one away. Here comes Ryan Spikes. Biscuits still looking for their first hit. As Palacios has walked one, but faced the minimum. Now, Piper grounded it back up the middle for a base hit. And obviously, as they do with everyone's first hit, they collect that ball, they throw it back to the dugout so that that player gets to hold on to it as a special souvenir to remember their big league debut and their first hit. Spikes rolls one foul up the third baseline, and it's 0-1. Well, former Montgomery Biscuit and current all-star, all-world type of player, Junior Caminero, was the first out of the dugout. Celebrating, he grabbed the baseball and he was firing the crowd up, all smiles, applauding Piper. Kenny got to go home with the baseball. Spike squares to bunt, pulls back and watches wide of the zone. They appeal his bunt attempt and they say he did not offer it. So Piper is now reassigned back here to Montgomery, but just in case, they're leaving him up there in Denver. New catcher Liam Hicks is in the lineup tonight for the Rays. So it's not likely, but they'll need Piper over the weekend, or over the rest of the week, I should say. Pitch misses down. But at the very least, even if Piper never makes it back to the big leagues, he can always say he was a big leaguer, and not only that, he grabbed him a hit, a walk, and scored a run. Pitch misses wide, and the count is even at 2-2. So Piper now back with the Biscuits, but he's not here right now. We expect him at some point later in the week to arrive back here in Pensacola and help the Biscuits on their playoff push. 2-2 pitch. Spikes rolls it up the third baseline. Soft, and it just drifts foul. While Matthews was there to mark it foul. Would have been a swinging bunt-like hit for Ryan Spikes, but instead it's a foul ball, and he trots back to the plate to collect his stick and ready to go with a 2-2 count. The last move that the Biscuits had was losing Derek Eddington. He was placed on the 60-day injured list today. Pretty much effectively ends his season. He was injured there in Biloxi in the middle of the week. Two balls and two strikes. Pitch home is inside, and the count is now full. Cooper Kinney, he's been here. He's still here. But now he's wearing a different number. He switched to number 8, taking a million Petrie's 8, which was Cooper Kinney's number before Petrie arrived and before his promotion to AAA. This one lined out to left. It'll be down for a base hit. Spikes rounds first. He'll throw the brakes on there. He's got the first hit of the night for Montgomery. It comes on a 3-2 slider. With one out, Ryan breaks up the no-hitter here in the third inning. Gregory Barrios, who's been scorching hot, will stand in from the right side. Before the top of the card, Austin O'Vern for the second trip. Now, Brock Jones is now wearing number 7 for Montgomery. You mentioned that he is returning. The Biscuits also added three newcomers that are making their double-A debuts if they appear this week here in Pensacola. Palacios picks over to first. Spikes is back in, standing up safely. Now, along with Brock Jones, Luis Guerrero was transferred here to Montgomery from AAA Durham. Junior William, a right-handed pitcher, was transferred from Bowling Green here to Montgomery. Lefty deals home, and Barrios watches a called strike, and it's nothing and one. And then with Piper going up to the big leagues, they brought up Alfredo Rodriguez, a young catcher who's been playing in the Florida Complex League. So don't anticipate that Rodriguez will hang out here all that long, but he's here just in case. Spikes takes his lead, and the pitch home. Barrios rolls back up the middle. It's deflected by the pitcher, Palacios. The flip to second is in time. The relay is not. So they get Spikes at second base. But Barrios quick enough to leg it out, and it's a fielder's choice. And will extend the inning for Austin O'Byrne. Well, that was a tailor-made double play ball, and Palacios, who stands 6'2", reached out all the way and had to go off the tip of his glove. Had he let it go, it's pretty much a surefire 4-6-3 double play. Instead, it's a 4-6 fielder's choice. Lewis Jr. made the adjustment, but it slowed down the baseball just a little bit. Runner goes, and the pitch is wild into the backstop. We'll see how they rule that. Barrios looked like he had the bag stolen regardless, but it could have been a wild pitch, could be a pass ball. They could just rule it a straight-up stolen base. We'll see. Well, regardless, Barrios is in scoring range, representing the game's first run here in the top of the third inning. Biscuits have one hit. They have played clean defense thus far. So clean defense and three hits for Pensacola, but both teams still scoreless. Pitch home. Over and watches a breaking ball in there for a call and strike. So Luis Guerrero, Brock Jones, Junior William, and Alfredo Rodriguez, the newcomers. Whereas Emilian Petrie, Gary Gilhill, Braden Taylor, Jacob Kamatz, Derek Eddington, and for the moment, Kenny Piper are no longer here. 1-1. O'Byrne takes. It's a breaking ball that bends into the zone on that inner edge. And it's an advantageous count for Palacios. Well, Austin, a 3-10 hitter, and that leads the Southern League. Struck out his first time, and Palacios goes inside move, does not make a throw to second base. So it's still a 1-2 count with two outs, and the first run of the game standing in scoring range for one of the hottest hitters in the league, Austin O'Byrne. Homered in three consecutive games. Pitch home. And he lashes it foul up that third baseline. Behind the third base coach, Ronnie Richardson. This Biscuits offense has been really sharp. I don't remember the last time that they went scoreless through three consecutive innings. I see that joking. Pitch home. There's a foul ball back to the screen. They did it a couple times over the week, and I actually believe they did it. They scored one in the first inning and then went quiet for a while on Sunday, and then had a pair of late seven-run innings and ultimately pulled off a season-high 20 runs in that series finale to win the series against the first-half champion, Biloxi Shockers. 1-2 pitch. Swing and a miss. O'Byrne cuts through a slider, and he strikes out for the second time. Well, the Biscuits do have their first hit. Palacios had to face four in the inning, but it's no runs on one hit, no errors, and one left to board. He's up to four strikeouts through three scoreless frames. Santiago Suarez tries to respond when we come back, scoreless to the bottom of the third.
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0: Back next to the Pensacola Bay, Biscuits and Blue Wahoos on a Tuesday night. Game one of six this week at the midway point of this two-week road trip for the Biscuits. It's been a strong start for them.

Santiago, the Rays 12th-ranked prospect out of Cumana, Venezuela. He's now the youngest pitcher on the staff at 21 years old. Pitch home. Is down and in. Suarez and Gary Gilhill were the two 21-year-old starters for Montgomery. Gilhill dealt to the Mets. That was on Sunday before the series finale in Biloxi. That went high and tight, and it looked like it caught, wow. Almost assuredly hit the right-handed hitting Boyd in his C-flap on the front of his helmet. He was headed down to first, and home plate umpire Ian Durkin said, nuh-uh-uh, I didn't hit you. Well, there was certainly a noise that was not conventional. And now the manager, Nelson Prada, is down from third. He's having a conversation with the home plate umpire. Suarez might have just caught a break there. Santiago doesn't issue many free passes. 10 walks and 3 hit-by-pitches on the year in now 88 innings. Conversation concludes, and they say it just missed up and in. I think the crowd has a little bit of a right to gripe with that one. Boyd stays in there, and it's 2-1. Here's the pitch. He cuts and misses, and it's 2-2, and he whips back around with a disgusted look on his face, looking at home plate umpire Ian Durkin. Suarez looking to take advantage of an advantageous call. And he just missed beneath the knees. Didn't miss by much, and it's 3-2. Now, Gary Gilhill grew up in New York, so returning potentially to New York to play with the Mets will be cool. Flair foul just to our right. Off the facing of the suite level and down to the seating bowl beneath us. Well, there is one twist, however. Gilhill grew up hating the Mets. It was a Yankees fan growing up. You got to set that bias aside. But the positive spin for him is that, obviously, playing with the Mets would mean being close to home. This one driven up in the air, left center field. Horvath is back at the track, at the wall, and he's there to glove it. Right in the cutout where the two walls converge in left center field, there's the deepest part of that left center field gap. Had it been anywhere else, it likely at least gets to the wall and hits it, barring Horvath hopping up to make a tremendous play. So Boyd retired, and that completes the first trip around. A fly out to deep left center, and here's Brendan Jones, the leadoff hitter. First pitch. He checked his swing, and it caught the knob of his bat. It's a foul ball. He was frustrated with that. Did not mean to clip that pitch inside. Instead of 1-0, it's 0-1 on a foul ball. Just a sliver of sunlight on the infield. It's gleaming down on Suarez, who gets a pop-up in the straightaway center. O'Byrne charging in. Barrios going out. He gives way to Austin, and the center fielder with his red glove reaches skyward for the out. Pair of fly ball out. It's two up, two down, and here comes Christian Hernandez. Still a scoreless game. Bottom of inning number 3 with the bases empty and 2 gone. Hernandez, part of these string of top prospects in the Marlins organization. It's a called strike in the inner edge. Hernandez was acquired via trade last year when Owen Casey was sent from the Cubs to the Marlins. Pitch misses outside. He was part of the Edward Cabrera trade. Starting pitcher with the Chicago Cubs right now. They made another deal this year with the Cubs. The Marlins did. Pitch misses down and away. So a whole grouping of top prospects, according to MLB, that were with the Cubs last year and this year are now in the top 30 with the Marlins organization. 2-1. And that pops the catcher's mitt wide of the zone. 3 balls in a strike. Bodine made it sound good. Didn't get the call. Advantageous count for Hernandez. Open stance from the right side. Here's the pitch. And he takes above the zone for ball 4. A rare walk for Santiago Suarez. And when I mean rare, I mean rare. Take a look back. Suarez has not walked multiple batters except for in one of his

0: 18 outings, this being his 19th. That came back on April 17th, where he walked a career high of 3. Pitch home is called a strike. Suarez went from June 26th all the way till July 29th, his last outing without a walk. Now issued a walk in back-to-back outings. Juan Matthews watches at the bottom of the zone, and the count tied up now at 1-1. Suarez had gone 5 straight starts without a walk before his start last week at Biloxi, where he issued 1 in 6 innings as part of a quality start. 1-1. Flared foul off the top of the netting. Santiago has the advantage, had a ball and 2 strikes. A lot of action roster-wise for the Biscuits here around the trade deadline, as expected, with the Rays pushing some chips from their minor league systems into the pot in order to acquire big league talent. Pitch misses inside, and it is now an even count at 2-2. Biscuits ravaged during the trade deadline, but still have a ton of talent. Biscuits are still home to 8 of the top 30 prospects in the Rays system. 2-2. Downstairs, make it 3-2. Back-to-back hitters have seen a 3-2 count against Suarez. He's trying to avoid walking his second. It'd be second in a row. I'm not sure that he's done that this year. There's only one possibility, and that would have been back on April the 17th when he walked 3. Runner goes. This one rolled out towards second. Kenny charges, fields it on a short hop, throws on to Isaac, and the inning is over. Well, the two-out walk left over there at first base, and it's no runs on no hits, no errors, and 1 left aboard. We stay scoreless through 3 innings. Top of the 4th next, Caden Bodine, Cooper Kinning, and Theo Gillen. Some top prospects, 2 up in a scoreless game when we come back.
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0: Back in Pensacola, I'm Luke Bailey. Happy that you're joining us on this Tuesday night. Luis Palacios and Santiago Suarez, a pair of Venezuelan-born starters, battling it out here in Game 1 of this series. Both of them threw 3 scoreless. Suarez has given up a total of 3 hits and 1 walk. Palacios has given up 1 hit and 1 walk. 2, 3, and 4 batters due up for the Biscuits. Bodine, Kinney, and Gillen. Bodine, the number 3 prospect, and he had his name thrown around a lot at the trade deadline, and a lot of it stemmed from the idea that they don't really want to give him up. Rays fans like this kid for good reason. Pitch misses down and away. He struck out his first time up against the lefty Palacios, but that is rare. Bodine has more extra base hits this year than he does strikeouts. Back control, fantastic. 1-0 pitch is bounded on the left side. The shortstop Hernandez with a long throw across the diamond after a backhand gets it over there in time for the out. Well, Bodine doesn't hit for a ton of power here in Montgomery. In 23 games, he just has 1 homer. But he hits for average.